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2: Just before midnight on Saturday, February 19th, 2005, Danielle Imbo and her friend Richard Patrone left a crowded Philadelphia bar. 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
8: They say it started at a small Christian school in Louisville, Kentucky.
9: He would say, like, if you love me, you'll do this. 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
8: One girl said it happened in the hallway of a public high school.
10: How do you know how to hunt those girls down? 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
8: Another behind the closed door of a middle school office.
11: And he would tell me that he was going to adopt me out of foster care so that I could live with him and we could be together and not have to hide.
8: They say it happened over 18 years at least four different schools at the hands of the same two men, Ronnie and Donnie Stoner. Those men, trusted educators, football coaches, and twins, are now facing more than 50 charges related to alleged child sex abuse. So why did it take so long?

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8: On the night before Halloween in 1975, 15-year-old Martha Moxley was murdered in the Tony Bellhaven neighborhood of Greenwich, Connecticut. She was rich and beautiful and loved by all who knew her. For decades, despite intense media scrutiny, police failed to make an arrest. In 2000, 25 years after Martha's murder, her one-time neighbor, Michael Skakel, was arrested. He'd been 15, like her, at the time of the crime. He was also a cousin of the Kennedys.
9: A teenage neighbor and friend of Martha Moxley.
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8: 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I watched the news. I read the articles. Of course Michael Skakel killed his next-door neighbor Martha Moxley. He beat her to death with a golf club. I knew it. And if you followed the case like I did, I bet you knew it too. My name is Andrew Goldman. I've been a journalist for 30 years. I got involved in this case in 2015. But here's the thing. 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From NBC News Studios, Dead Certain, The Martha Moxley Murder is a podcast series that I believe will finally provide a full, true, authoritative account of the Martha Moxley case.
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0: Such a good song. 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David Dennis Jr. in Atlanta. Randy Scott here in Bristol, Connecticut. 888-SAY-ESPN. 888-729-3776. Serena Williams. So I don't want to say that she's back because she's been back, right? David, we had that announcement a couple weeks ago that she's going to be back at the All England Club participating, competing in Wimbledon, but on the double side with Venus. And that's been a successful pairing, to say the least. But we got news yesterday that she is taking the final wild card spot on the singles side and will compete there in the ladies' championships at Wimbledon. She has not competed since she was 42 years old, I believe, is when she officially retired from tennis. Hasn't won at Wimbledon since 2016. Her last singles match, was a third-round loss at the U.S. Open in 2022. That was in September of that year. And she's been away from the sport since then. She never used the word retirement. Never said that. She said that she was evolving. She's obviously leaned into motherhood and continuing to be there for her family. So much so, in fact, that her tweet yesterday after the news that she would compete on the single side at Wimbledon, her tweet was, just participated in a mean game of duck, duck, goose. So we wondered, as she ramped up her fitness level coming back, played in Berlin, played in London in a doubles event, we wondered where this was going beyond Wimbledon, and now we know it's actually at Wimbledon. It's just, David, beyond the double side.
1: I love this, man. I really do. I've never been one that's, especially a game like tennis, things like that.
0: Yeah.
1: Just play, man. Just play. Have a good time. We're going to watch. Like, there's not this idea of, are you tarnishing your legacy by coming back? I think that there's not a lot of pressure on her. And it's just always fun when goats are around. You know, sports are always just fun when goats are hanging out. And a game like, you know, like NFL, like Tom Brady at 50, like, you're worried about him, you know, getting decapitated, right? when it's Serena Williams doing this, it's like, this is going to be a lot of fun no matter what. If she loses in straight sets early on, which is going to be cool to see her out there.
0: It'll be great to see her out there. I wonder where the rust will, because there will be rust. I'm sorry. Yeah, she's 44.
1: Yeah.
0: And, you know, I think with anything, really, I think with any sport, there's being in shape and then there's being in that shape, right? Like being in that sport shape. Like, you can be in shape. Can you be in football shape? You can be in shape. Can you be in competitive tennis shape? I don't know. I don't think there would be any shortage of competition for her. Like, if she wanted to train in private, you know, I'm thinking of another goat. I'm thinking of, like, Michael Jordan coming back in 1995. He had been running games secretly, like having people sign NDAs, swearing them to secrecy, and getting up to basketball shape. Now, ultimately, he wasn't even in that because they lost to the Magic in the playoffs, and even he said he was gassed. So there'll be a ramp-up process for Serena. It's just an iconic venue and an icon, like literally the GOAT. There's no debating the fact that she's the greatest tennis player of all time, and she is going to give it another shot. So I think, and I wonder, David, if she'll be afforded the grace from fans, from writers, critics, whatever it is, because it'll be strange to see her so recently removed from her final match and think, hey, that's Serena Williams, and we have a standard that we expect from her of excellence, of greatness, and I just wonder if she'll be given the grace to have an earlier exit in how we will define success for her at this tournament.
1: I hope so. I mean, I'm sure. I mean, Serena's as accumulated as many haters as just about anybody in sports. So I'm sure people are like, that spot could have gone to somebody who, blah, blah, blah, whatever.
0: Stop.
1: I want to watch Serena Williams play, man. Like, this is what this is about. And I don't think, like I said, it is unimpeachable. The goatness is unimpeachable.
0: Yeah.
1: And it'll just be cool to see her out there playing to get somebody half her age and possibly winning a match or two.
0: I couldn't agree more. What do you got the rest of the week? You got that other show where you drop two Americas sometimes?
1: My secondary show. I'll be on Freddie and Harry a couple times this week.
0: Secondary show with his primary
1: friends. Love you guys the most.
0: I heard him say, well, okay, wouldn't. We love you back. It just wouldn't hurt you to say it more often. This has been ESPN Radio, the ESPN app. The Rich Eisen Show is next.
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1: Hi, hello. Cincinnati Sports Station. And welcome in. I jumped the intro there. That's okay. Hi, how's it going? I'm Drew Westerheide, stepping in for Tony Pike today to host Cincy 360, hour number one, sponsored, as always, by Skyline Chili. Feeling good and hungry, it's Skyline time. I hope everybody out there listening had a wonderful weekend, a wonderful Father's Day yesterday. Beautiful weather in the tri-state for the most part to enjoy Father's Day, watch the U.S. Open, watch the Cincinnati Reds take a series from the New York Yankees in the Bronx. And just a great overall weekend. I am not alone today, however. I am joined once again by producer Joe Waddell. Joe, how are you? How was your weekend?
13: My weekend was great, Drew. Thanks for asking. It's great to be back on these airwaves with you. You know, I had a nice Father's Day. Got to have some Montgomery Inn at my dad's request.
1: There you go.
13: So we had a nice Father's Day evening. And, you know, I was busy over the weekend, as all people in this field are.
1: That's right.
13: You know, the grind never stops, and I'm happy to be back in here with you.
1: We're a 24/7, 365 business here.
13: That is
1: so true. It never sleeps. As I mentioned, let's go through some weekend headlines here. As I mentioned, the Reds taking 2 out of 3 from the Yankees over the weekend in New York with a 4-1 victory yesterday, a 10-1 victory on Saturday, and then a 5-0 defeat on Friday night. Chase Burns was excellent for the Reds yet again yesterday. He went 5 innings. It is his 12th consecutive start with 2 earned runs or fewer. That ties a franchise record. His stat line now at 9-1 with an even 2 ERA, a 1.05 whip, and 102 strikeouts. The Milwaukee Brewers come to town. The Reds boast their 2-13 record against National League Central opponents, looking to improve on that tonight in the first game of a 3-game set against those Brewers. First pitch scheduled for 7:10 on 700 WLW. Pre-game coverage begins at 6:10 on 700 WLW. We also have a couple of great guests joining us today. The host of Sports Talk in the Inside Pitch and Extra Innings and Bengals Line and pretty much any sports show that you can think of that goes on 700 WLW. Lance McAllister will join us at the top of hour number 2 to discuss all things Reds, Bengals. I know he has some thoughts about the Savannah Bananas in town over the weekend as well. Massive, massive crowds there. So we'll talk to him about that. And then we have the voice of the Cincinnati Reds, Tommy Thrall, joining us at 2 o'clock to discuss all things Cincinnati Reds as they head into this massive, massive home series against the Brewers. We'll also chat to Chad Brendel, who's in for Mo Egger today, who is in full on load management season. Hope Mo is enjoying his time off. In the sports world, Wyndham Clark yesterday wins the U.S. Open with a score of 4-under, holding off Sam Burns by 1 shot. It was dramatic. It was theater. The weather was immaculate in New York. The crowds were very, very anti-Wyndham Clark, and that was very apparent. There's been a lot of conversation about that, and we can dive more into that a little bit later. In the NBA, breaking news coming across the wire this morning from Shams. Former Michigan head coach Dusty May is now the new Dallas Mavericks head coach. So the Michigan Wolverines win a national championship, and Dusty May is heading to the NBA to coach Cooper Flagg and the Dallas Mavericks. College World Series tonight, winner take all, North Carolina versus Oklahoma tonight at 7 on ESPN. So I think that gets us where we need to be. Obviously, we'll dive deep into the Cincinnati Reds this hour. We'll talk Bengals with Lance McAllister, your talkbacks as well, as always, in hour number 2. And Joe, you know, the Reds obviously get a big series win over the Yankees, the first place Yankees. Now, they are kind of the beaten up Yankees. No Aaron Judge in the series. Garrett Cole, who was scheduled to pitch yesterday, had his start moved back a day. So the Reds faced a young 22-year-old arm that Tyler Stevenson took advantage of for a 3-run home run that made up the difference for the Reds. They would tack on one more run in the ninth. But, Joe, it's still a series win versus a first-place team.
0: at Yankee Stadium, where it's extremely tough to win. Do you see this as a good jumping off point for the Reds, or is it just let's see how they handle the Milwaukee Brewers in this three-game series at home before we start getting ahead of ourselves?
13: I think it's kind of difficult to beat the Yankees at Yankee Stadium and not have some sorts of sense of confidence, I guess you could say, coming out of that, even though historically over the last three seasons, so the Reds have done well against the Yankees, which can be kind of confusing at times that they can't beat teams like the Brewers or the Pirates in Pittsburgh, but they can beat the Yankees in the Bronx. But the thing that I wanted to point out specifically, something that you mentioned as well, is it's not like the Reds were exactly that their healthiest either.
0: No.
13: They didn't have their best hitter in Ellie De La Cruz. They didn't have arguably their best pitcher in Hunter Green. I think Chase Burns certainly could be in that discussion. And obviously he pitched yesterday and pitched phenomenally yesterday. But I think that one of the key things to look at is that the Reds are going to miss Jacob Mizrowski, which is huge. And even though they don't have Chase Burns going this series, they are in all likelihood going to get Ellie De La Cruz back probably tomorrow on Tuesday. So you have to feel good going into that, getting your best hitter and probably one of your best defenders back on the field against the division leading Brewers.
0: Yeah, no doubt. And as you mentioned, Ellie De La Cruz scheduled to come off the injured list tomorrow and rejoin the Reds. But Pierce Johnson seems slated to be activated today. I'm sure that news will drop out at some point during our show today. And when that does, we will keep you up to date on all of that. So the cavalry is coming. We'll discuss this more with Tommy Thrall at 2 o'clock, but The bullpen is starting to see some reinforcements, and they're starting to see some improvements, namely from the guy who has saved their last three ball games, and that is Tony Santion. Tony Santion yesterday recorded a 6-out save. He recorded all six, or he retired, excuse me, all six batters he faced for the Yankees yesterday, recording a 2-out save in about 16 pitches. So Tony Santion very may well could be available even after pitching two innings last night. The work of Sam Maul and Caleb Ferguson combined with Santion was enough to get the job done. The Reds obviously won a runaway game on Saturday. We'll talk more about that a little bit later in hour one. Phone lines are open, as a matter of fact. 513-749-1530 if you want to grab a phone line and talk anything that happened over the weekend, whether it be the Reds, the Savannah Bananas, the U.S. Open, or the World Cup, which I have not mentioned yet, with the USA clinching their group. And they are moving on to the knockout stage with a 2-0 defeat of Australia on Friday afternoon. They clinched their spot in the knockout round. And then later on in the evening, Paraguay and Turkey. Paraguay defeating Turkey 1-0 despite playing a man down for the entire second half and withstanding what can only be described as the greatest soccer onslaught without a goal I have ever seen. Turkey eliminated from World Cup play, a team that a lot of people kind of had high hopes for coming into this tournament, and that the USA-Turkey game was going to be a big one for this third one. Now it kind of doesn't really matter. If you're Mauricio Pochettino, you can rest guys. You can afford to sit Christian Pulisic again. You can rest some guys who, you know, are tired, have played a lot, or people who have picked up yellow cards. So the United States wins Group D and is moving on to the knockout round. They will play on Wednesday, July 1st at the San Francisco / Bay Area Stadium. I thought the environment in Seattle was incredible over the weekend. Joe, did you get a chance to catch the World Cup match on Friday?
13: Yeah, I did. I also, now that you mentioned the environment, did that not feel like College game day to you?
0: Yes. I actually saw something interesting about this. I saw some people discussing this and how America in soccer / football is a very complicated relationship, and how America does their sports versus how other countries do their sports. And the two comparisons that I think I can draw are what European soccer or football is to those people over there is college football here. And I mean that with, you know, songs and chants and traditions and
13: rivalries
0: and all this stuff. It's, we have all of that. It's just in college football form. So I think making it look like a college game day set. I mean, that's what that soccer set looked like on Friday. It looked like a college game day set. It looked like Big Noon Kickoff since it was Fox, but that's what it invoked. And you could see the passion, and the crowd in Seattle was incredible. On the second United States goal, it was waved off for offsides, but after a VAR check, it was determined that Freeman was, who scored the goal, was in fact onside. And after the announcement, which credit to that official, he knew the moment. He would, with a flair for the dramatics in his, you know, awarding of the goal, when he called the goal, the stadium shook. It was Marshawn Lynch Beastquake level loud, which is pretty remarkable when you think about how that went for Seattle. So I thought putting the game in Seattle for the U.S. men's national team was a stroke of genius on their part. And the atmosphere was incredible, and I think it'll be incredible in San Francisco when they play in the knockout round. So I think that is a pretty interesting point that you brought up, Joe, and how the environment looked very, very college football.
13: Yeah, I also wanted to see, or I want to see, do you think Flo Balogun's going to be able to continue this run he's on? He's playing some incredible soccer, football, whatever you want to call it right now. Goals in both games. I think he's going to keep it going. I think he just feels like one of those players that right now, teams are going to have to game plan around him.
0: Yeah, and especially when there's no Christian Pulisic on the field, it becomes that much more magnified. And he set up the first goal for the Americans, another own goal, which is very, very funny. But he just kind of beat his defender around the edge, got it down to the baseline, and played it back for the middle where there was an American player waiting. Just kind of comes off an Australian player's foot and into the back of the net. Florian Balogun, who, you know, I'm sure many people know his story, was born in the United States because his mother was too pregnant to fly, and the, you know, flight people wouldn't let her leave. So Florian Balogun was born in Brooklyn, New York, and then went back to London. So he had the choice of playing for the United States or England or another country, I believe, as well. I'm blanking on what that third country could be, but. And he chose the United States, which is a big deal for this team, because he kind of is. And we talked about this with Tommy G on Friday about how he's kind of the missing piece that the U.S. men's national team has been looking for. And there's always a player or two in the World Cup that really, really plays well, and the top clubs in Europe see it and talk to him and, you know, talk to that player about it. And right now he currently plays for Monaco, which is not a big team, but it's also not a scrub team either.
13: They're not no one.
0: Right, but I would not be surprised if you see one of these top Europe teams kind of contact his representation, especially if the United States does go on a run, if they make the quarterfinal or the semifinal, and he's a big part of that. I would not be shocked to see Florian Balogun playing for a bigger club when that regular season gets going up in the fall. And the other country I have just found it was Nigeria. So he chose between the United States, England, and Nigeria, and he chose the United States. And I think, I think that's benefiting not only just him, but our national team as well. And it's just so awesome to see everybody getting behind this team playing well, and the fact that they're going on to the knockout stage. And I truly do feel like home field advantage is a big part of it as well, because I cannot overstate it enough. That crowd in Seattle was awesome.
13: Absolutely, it was. And I think if they keep, obviously Seattle, that stadium's kind of designed to be as loud as possible. But I think if we even get maybe 50% of that atmosphere out in San Francisco for the next match against Turkey, I mean, even though it doesn't really matter, it's still important to win your group stage games, even just for team morale. So I think even if they get half of that environment, even with, you know, maybe resting someone like Pulisic again, I'm not sure how Turkey has a chance.
0: Well, and Turkey has already been eliminated. So
13: right. They have nothing to play for.
0: And the United, as I said earlier, the United States can go into this match. Pochettino can get some playing time for some guys who haven't played yet. You can sit Christian Pulisic for another game, let that calf heal up for the knockout round. If you want to play Flo Balogun, go for it. But if you want to sit him as well, you know, this is a chance to get some rest for some guys, and an opportunity to maybe try some things out, try some new tactics, maybe a set piece play or something along those lines. So it'll be interesting to see what happens. They play on June 25th, 10 p.m. local time here in Cincinnati. All right, we're up and running here on Cincy 360. As I said, phone lines are open, 513-749-1530. The Reds took 2 out of 3 from the New York Yankees over the weekend. We will discuss all of that and more as we move on in hour number one, sponsored by Skyline Chili. Feeling good and hungry, it's Skyline time. I am your host, Drew Westerhardy, alongside Joe Waddell today. And you are listening to Tony Pike's Cincy 360 on ESPN 1530, Cincinnati Sports Station.
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3: deals the 3-1 pitch, and Stevenson hammers it high and deep to left center field. It is way back, and it is gone into the Reds' bullpen. A 3-run blast for Tyler Stevenson, and Rodriguez made a mistake on the inner half, and Tyler made him pay.
0: That was the call from our guy, Tommy Thrall, who will be joining the show at the top of hour number three. Tyler Stevenson serving a 3-1, two-out fastball into the Reds' bullpen at Yankee Stadium to give the Reds a 3-1 lead, a lead they would not relinquish and end up winning 4-1 over the Yanks, taking the series. So the Reds now sit at 37-39, two games under 500, 9.5 back of the visiting first place Milwaukee Brewers starting tonight, and they are now 2.5 games back of the third wild card spot. As I mentioned, the Milwaukee Brewers still leading the National League Central with a record of 46-29. So the Reds still have a lot of work to do to get themselves back into the playoff picture, but a good start to doing that is winning a series in New York over the New York Yankees. Tyler Stevenson was joined on the field by Jim Day after the game yesterday, and this is Tyler Stevenson catching up with Jim Day after the Reds' victory.
4: Yeah, I'm kind of saw some good pitches my first at bat, seeing them, and in that situation, just like be aggressive. I know a heater's going to be coming, so just get the head out and, like you said, pull the ball. So was able to do that. Some really good at bats leading up to it, and then yeah, just all around great team win. Burns threw great. Bullpen came in, did an unbelievable job. I mean, Tony threw two innings and, 15 pitches or something like that. Yeah. So, all around was great. And, yeah, happy Father's Day to all the fathers out there. And hopefully my dad got your little message that I'm a better griller.
5: I did deliver that message. And, again, I'm only the messenger, Dad. We appreciate that. Chase Burns, 12 straight starts of two runs or fewer. What was the game plan today, and how did you guys execute it?
4: Just be Chase Burns and just dare people to hit his stuff. I mean, it's truly is some of the most incredible stuff, like catching him last year in spring training and seeing it in person for the first time. It's legit and it's real, and it's scary because he's not a finished product yet. And you're starting to see the teams obviously try like game planning and challenging him. And so he just has to be even more aggressive in the zone. And at the end of the day, I'll trust his stuff in the zone over anybody, whoever's hitting.
5: First two innings save for Tony Santion. He has made some improvements, some strides. How important is he, and what are you seeing catching him behind the plate?
4: Yeah, I mean, I feel like he's been really good the past couple weeks. Velocity, being able to top the zone, and just the command, too, with his breaking ball, being able to land it, and then being able to expand off of that. And he's been throwing really well. And this bullpen's done a great job, and I know we'll have some guys coming back here pretty soon. So we're in a good spot. Keep playing quality baseball. We've got some big series coming up, and keep doing this thing.
0: That is catcher Tyler Stevenson with Jim Day after the game on the Reds TV broadcast. Tyler Stevenson, since June 5th, he's starting to heat up a little bit. He's hitting .321 with a .351 on base and a 514 slugging percentage. That is good for an .866 OPS. He's 11-for-35 in that stretch with two home runs, five RBIs, and four runs scored. So, you know, we've discussed the offense. We've talked about how the offense can get stagnant, and Tyler Stevenson has had a disappointing offensive season to this point. He'd be the first to tell you that. But from the look of things, and, you know, this month, for the better part of this month, he's played a lot better baseball, including the big hit yesterday. Joe, how big it would be Tyler Stevenson kind of finding his offensive footing as we get deeper into the summer months here, and an important stretch of baseball for the Reds coming up?
13: I think organizationally he's one of the missing pieces here, because if you look up and down the organization, obviously you have someone like Alfredo Duno, who is early in his minor league career, who's I think currently the Reds' number one ranked prospect. Outside of him, there's not much going on in the catcher department throughout the Reds organization, top to bottom. So Tyler Stevenson right now, he's supposed to be the guy at catcher. You know what I mean? So I think we've seen, you know, when he first came up, not elite defensively. I think we've seen him take great strides there. The bat is what he really prided himself on, even when he first joined the organization, coming up throughout the minors, and even when he first debuted. He was a pretty dang good hitter. And I think for the offense to reach its full potential, this might sound like a bit of a duh moment, but I think for the offense to be where the Reds want and need it to be, Tyler Stevenson has to be a guy to step up. He has to be able to do what he's done throughout his career, which is make solid contact, drive the ball to the opposite field, hit for a little power every now and then. And I think he is one of the most important players just because of not only his talent, but the position he plays. He's one of the most important players in the Reds lineup, in my personal opinion.
0: Yeah, and he's in a contract year this year. So this could be the last year he's with the Cincinnati Reds. It'll be interesting to see how all that plays out, especially with Duno still in the pipeline, but probably still at least a season away, maybe two. So he upped his season-long batting average to .211 yesterday after hitting that home run. So you're seeing the uptick in numbers, and I mentioned what he's done since June 5th. So you know, hopefully Stevenson can kind of keep doing what he's been doing. Looking at some other players in the Reds lineup yesterday, Blake Dunn chipped in two more hits. Sal Stewart added on another hit as well. Spencer Steer had the hustle double that turned into a little league triple in the ninth inning, which set up the big insurance run in the ninth inning to give the Reds a 4-1 advantage. Nuelvi Marte with two nice opposite field hits, including an RBI double to score Steer in the ninth. And then Tyler Steven, the aforementioned, 1-for-4 with a home run and 3 RBIs. It was also a great day for Tony Santion. Tony Santion went 2 innings and recorded the save, retired all 6 batters he faced as well. And, you know, good work from the bullpen overall yesterday. Sam Maul gave you an inning, gave up a hit and a walk, no run, and a strikeout. Caleb Ferguson pitched the 7th inning. He gave up a hit as well, but also recorded a strikeout. And then Tony Santion, 2 innings and 1 strikeout. And Tony has been sensational in his last several appearances. He's looked more and more like, you know, the Tony Santion that we got to know last season. The stuff looks a lot better. The breaking ball looks sharper. He's more in the zone. He hasn't walked anybody in that time as well. So he's starting to solidify himself as the ninth inning guy once again, which goes a long, long way for the Reds bullpen. And, you know, I'm sure Francona will learn more. And we'll ask Tommy Thrall about this as well, if he expects him to potentially be available tonight if that is a possibility. Once again, phone lines are open, 513-749-1530, if you want to join in on the fun with myself and Joe Waddell today. Also had this from a quick Bengals update from Ian Rappaport. The Bengals will report to training camp. The rookies will report on July 25th. The veterans will report on July 28th. On August 20th, the Bears, the Chicago Bears, the reigning NFC North champions, will come to Cincinnati for joint practices ahead of their second preseason game on August 22nd at Paycor Stadium. Joe, joint practices, are you in or out?
13: Honestly, I'm not really sure how much they help. I feel like I've seen more fights come out of them than like actual
0: things. You're a month into training camp. It's hot.
13: Right.
0: You've been hitting the same guys over and over and over again, and you finally see a new uniform, and, you know, maybe the aggression just gets dialed up, you know, to another degree. And I believe it was last season in a joint practice, the Bears were very, very aggressive, and that is the way that Ben Johnson wanted them to be. So it'll be interesting to see how it all.
13: We've seen our own Bengals get in the fight.
0: Sure.
13: The Rams, after the Super Bowl, they did a joint practice with the Rams, which I don't know who thought that was a good idea, but they did that joint practice with the Rams and there was a fight. If we like to see one every summer with the joint practice, it feels like there's a fight. And obviously you said, you know, it's hot, guys are sweaty, they're tired of hitting the same dudes over and over again. They're also just kind of tired of camp and they want the season to get going. I don't know how they help. Maybe it's because I'm not in the building.
0: Mm-hmm.
13: You know what I don't know. I just don't see a huge benefit.
0: I'm kind of with you there. I kind of go back and forth on whether they actually help or not, but the team seem to think so because there are quite a few joint practices around the NFL, including the Browns will host the Buffalo Bills for a joint practice. The Ravens will host the Washington Commanders for a joint practice session. And from a quick glance at this list, it does not look like the Pittsburgh Steelers will have a joint practice with another team. All right. So back to the Reds conversation. We talked about Tony Santion. We talked about the offense yesterday. Let's talk about Chase Burns. Chase Burns, his 12th consecutive start with 2 earned runs or fewer, which ties a Reds franchise record. His season-long numbers now, he is 9-1 with another win yesterday with an even 2 ERA, a 1.05 whip, and 102 strikeouts for the season. And yesterday he goes 5 innings, scatters 5 hits, 1 earned run, It was one run, it was earned a home run by Ben Rice in the third inning on a pitch that was, I think, about 3 inches above the strike zone on a fastball, and Ben Rice somehow turned that around. So it's not like it was a bad pitch. It was an 0-2 pitch up and out of the zone. Ben Rice just kind of caught up to it. Three walks, seven strikeouts, and the one home run given up by Burns. He threw 96 pitches, 64 of them for strikes. So wasn't the most efficient outing for Chase Burns, which has kind of been the theme for his last three times out, where he's had to use a lot of pitches to only get through five innings. But we'll talk about this more with Tommy Thrall as well and what he's seen in the growth from Chase Burns. But it feels like he's starting to become more of a pitcher. And I thought yesterday's outing was a very nice juxtaposition to his first major league start against the Yankees last season at Great American Ballpark, where he was just juiced up. He was throwing fastballs past people. And then, you know, it kind of unraveled on him in the middle innings of that game. But Joe, what did you see from Chase Burns yesterday? You worked, you know, the majority of the radio broadcast, so you had a nice eye on it. What impressed you about Chase Burns yesterday, and what areas do you think he could still improve upon as a starting pitcher as he continues to develop?
13: I think what we're really seeing from him, starting with the positives, just because I like being more positive. Starting with the positive, I think we're seeing Chase Burns really learn how to kind of struggle through an inning, which sounds weird to say a guy's learning how to struggle, but it's something we're seeing a lot specifically with Andrew Abbott, where it almost feels like at times he needs to get himself in trouble first so he can work out of it and then not allow any runs. I thought that's something I noticed with Chase Burns yesterday, is there were times where the innings weren't going so clean. You know, guys weren't just constantly swinging and missing at his fastball or that absolutely nutty slider that feels like it crosses half the park. And I think that's really good for him, because there are times, like if he's playing a team that doesn't have a great lineup, where his stuff will just overpower them. But when you're playing a lineup like the Yankees, that I wouldn't say are overly swing happy, it's not like they're, you know, top five in the league in strikeouts or anything like that. I think it's good for him to see that and learn not just how to attack guys, but also what pitches to use when, during innings where maybe you're not locating at your best or your stuff's not playing up and guys aren't swinging and missing.
0: Yeah, and I've been really, really impressed with him, and it's a bummer that he's going to have the innings conundrum coming up here soon with the way he's been pitching, and that's a shame in and of itself, but obviously you got to think long-term, not just this season as well. All right. Well, why don't we get to a break here? There were two other games played at Yankee Stadium over the weekend. We'll dissect those and hear from manager Terry Francona as well in the next segment. 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
0: Welcome back in. Cincy 360. I am your host for today, Drew Westerheide, alongside producer Joe Waddell. The Reds victorious over the weekend against the Yankees, 2 out of 3. Let's listen in on what manager Terry Francona had to say after yesterday's win.
21: What he did with it was so good. He sold out for a good fastball and whacked it. And God, that was so needed. I mean, it changed the whole game with one swing, and good for our pitching to make it hold up. You know what? I mean, he's got 96 after 5. Some of that's not Chase. Some of that's the Yankees. You know, there's not a lot of Chase in that lineup. But I do think there are hitters that he's going to learn, like, you know, you get to the bottom of the order and he threw a 3-2 breaking ball to walk the 9 here. Those are things. He'll learn that stuff as he goes, and he is now. But, I mean, kept him off the board except for one. Yeah, I mean, sometimes a lineup will do that to you, too. Like that, I mean, that leadoff kid, I don't know how many guys in the league I've seen hit that ball off Chase. You know, that's probably up above the strike zone at 98. That kid's pretty special. Well, somebody needed to go two today. I mean, the way we, you know, when Chase came out after 5, we were going to give everybody a chance. And both lefties kind of ran their pitch count up where it wasn't going to work. So we brought Tony in early with the hopes that that would happen, and he did a great job.
0: That is Reds manager Terry Francona after the win yesterday. On Saturday, the Reds took it to the Yankees, defeating them 10-2 at Yankee Stadium in an afternoon tilt, with Sal Stewart bringing a lot of the power for the Reds on that day. He finished the day at 2-for-4, drove in 6 with a double, and a Spencer Steer home run, which gave the Reds a 6-1 advantage, and the Reds would not look back. Andrew Abbott in that game, 5 innings pitched, gave up 5 hits and 1 earned run, walked 3, struck out 6. So a very, very similar pitching line to Chase Burns yesterday as well. TJ Antone pitched 2 innings in relief, picked up a strikeout as well. Brock Burke gave up an earned run in his inning of work, and Chase Petty, who's starting to get a little comfortable in the bullpen down there. Also pitched a scoreless inning. He gave up a hit and he struck out one for 8 strikeouts for Reds pitching on Saturday. Joe, the Reds game on Saturday, that kind of felt like when the Reds are going really good, this is what it can look like.
13: Yeah, I think it feels like we've seen a lot of blowouts that aren't really going in the Reds' favor lately, sure, just with how the offense has kind of been up and down and the bullpen's been a little, what's the right word, iffy, I'll be polite and say. But it was really nice to see kind of the whole team humming a little bit, because the pitching staff did a great job of holding the Yankees to just 2 runs, and obviously the bats explode for 10. And it was nice to see that, also because it wasn't just one guy doing the production. Obviously, Sal Stewart, 6 RBI, he was the kind of the forefront of it. But it was good to see other guys get involved too. And that shows you, maybe not 10 runs a game, but that shows you what this Reds offense can be when they're all humming on the right page. Because they do still have, even though maybe they're not all performing up to par or maybe up to their talent level, they do have a lot of young and talented players up and down the lineup. It's just about maximizing the talent, I think.
0: Yeah, and you look up and down that lineup, and everybody in the starting 9 picks up a hit except for Jose Trevino. Blake Dunn chips in 2 more hits from the leadoff spot. He's been extremely good in the leadoff spot for the Reds this year. J.J. Bleda goes 1-for-5. Sal, as I mentioned, 2-for-4 with 2 doubles. Nathaniel Lowe goes 2-for-3 with a walk. Spencer Steer, 1-for-5. He has the big swing home run to kind of push that Reds advantage to a big number. Noelvi Marte picks up a hit as well. Matt McClain picks up a hit going 1-for-5. Trevino 0-for-5. And then Edwin Arroyo with a 4-hit game. So, you see it up and down the lineup as they go about it. And when you get contributions up and down the lineup, good things tend to happen. The bullpen makes it stand up and all goes well for the Reds. Now, it did not go all well for the Reds on Friday night. The Reds were shut out on Friday for the first time in a long time, I feel like, that the Reds have been shut out. And they faced Cam Schlittler, who is a tremendous young pitcher for the New York Yankees. He kind of diced up the Reds hitters for 13 strikeouts and 6 innings of work, only gave up 4 hits, did not walk a batter. His year ERA now stands at 1.71. And then from beyond that, the Yankees bullpen made it stand up, and the Reds, as I mentioned, didn't have a whole lot to do with, against him. Blake Dunn chipped in 2 hits again. So Blake Dunn was 6 hits on the series. So a good series for Blake Dunn out of the leadoff spot, and Nathaniel Lowe and Eugenio Suarez each picking up a hit as well. Rhett Lauder pitched the game on Friday for the Reds, 5 1/3, 6 hits, 4 earned runs. Obviously the Jazz Chisholm home run and the Ben Rice home runs. So 2 home runs given up by Lauder, dealt with some walks. The walks came back to haunt. Rhett Lauder, he's kind of been a little uneven since he's come back from the injured list. Joe, what have you made of Rhett Lauder this season, and what are you kind of hoping he can turn into as we continue on this season?
13: Well, you said it. He's kind of been uneven all season when you think about it. You don't really know start to start what you're going to get from him, which makes me feel like there's either something else injury-wise that he's just pushing through because it's not bad enough to keep him from playing, and guys, of course, want to play, but it might be affecting him somehow, or there's something mechanical that he's somehow, it's gotten screwed up and they don't really have the time or the other starting caliber arms to, you know, take him out of the rotation and work through that. So I think a lot of times what we're seeing is either his stuff isn't playing up and he's not generating enough swing and miss, or he just can't locate and is throwing too many balls, walking guys, which I think part of it was the location problems for that start against the Yankees, which obviously doesn't help if you can't score runs. 0 runs is generally not recommended for a baseball team to score over the course of 9 innings, but Rhett wasn't helping himself with the way he performed, which I know it's not up to his standard. It's not like he wants to do poorly, but we just haven't seen the consistency from him that we did when he first debuted in 2024.
0: Yeah, and you take a look at his numbers this year and compare it to that, you know, that brief stint he had in 2024. His K per nine is up, which is good, but his walk per nine is also, you know, rose as well, and he's given up more homers and more hits. So it's the walk, the strikeout to walk ratio is about the same, you know, even though with the inflated strikeouts and inflated walk numbers. So, yeah, you just hope, and he's young. He's still got a lot of room to grow, and he missed an entire season last year. So you're just hoping that he can continue to progress in a way where he can be. And, you know, I think Rhett Lauder can be a good pitcher in the majors, in the big leagues. I'm not sure he can be that, you know, top end, you know, number two behind Chase Burns. He would have to really, really improve for me to think of him in that light. But I still think there are plenty of signs that point to Lauder being a good and effective major league pitcher. And Andrew Abbott kind of just did Andrew Abbott things on Saturday. He, after the rough start in April, he's pretty much given you what you've wanted to see from him. It's funny because everyone makes the big deal about Hunter Green, but he hasn't really been able to stay healthy. Nick Lodolo has dealt with the blisters, and he hasn't had a great season this year. Abbott gets off.

0: ERA and a 1.61 whip in 66 innings this year. Brady Singer has been pitching better as of late for the Cincinnati Reds since he missed his turn in the rotation when they were trying to figure out. They had some games rained out against the Cardinals, and they were trying to figure out their pitching. They skipped Brady Singer's turn in the rotation. Since then, Brady Singer has pitched 20 innings. He's given up 7 earned runs, 3 home runs, 11 walks, 18 strikeouts for a 3.15 ERA. So he has turned his season around a bit since that extended break off. His last time out, he picked up the win, only his third on the year, against the New York Mets. He pitched 5 innings, gave up 1 earned run on 3 hits, struck out 5, walked 3. So Brady Singer gets the ball for the Reds tonight against Brandon Woodruff. The Brewers come in after dropping 2 of 3 against the Braves over the weekend at home and close that series out, salvaging the final game with a win 9-4 yesterday. They still remain in first place in the National League Central. Joe, obviously, we know what the Reds have done against National League Central opponents this year, with the first place Brewers coming into town and the lack of success the Reds have had against them in previous years. I feel like getting 2 of 3 will go a long, long way for the Reds as they head into a weekend series in Pittsburgh.
1: Not only would that help just for team morale of kind of getting over the hump, that would actually be 2 consecutive series wins against Milwaukee.
0: That's true.
1: Because the very last season of the regular season before the playoffs, they beat us Milwaukee in Milwaukee for the series. They lost the last game, obviously, but it didn't matter because the Mets lost too, so they made the playoffs. I think maybe I thought that might be the kind of push they needed to get over the hump and be able to beat Milwaukee again consistently. But then the other NL Central games happened. And if you only have 2 division wins through 15 games in your division, that's not pretty. And now you're facing the team that not only is at the top of the division, but has really had your number for going on a decade now. That's not exactly a bell of confidence. But
0: no, it's not. Go ahead.
1: Yeah. But there's some part of me that just feels like it's going to go their way. And it's hard to explain. Maybe I'm just being a homer.
0: Yeah. Well, sometimes you need a little optimism in your life, but we'll see how it goes tonight. Obviously, anybody coming off of the injury list, you're not exactly what to make of them. Are they going to be rusty or are they going to be on point? We'll see with Brandon Woodruff tonight. As I said, the action gets going. First pitch scheduled for 7:10 at Great American Ballpark tonight. Pierce Johnson is slated to return to the Reds and be activated at some point today. Ellie De La Cruz will have the night off tonight and is expected to rejoin the Reds tomorrow. So no Ellie De La Cruz for the Reds tonight, but we'll see how it all shakes out as the Reds begin their first of 7 games against the Brewers in 8 days or within the next week. So they play them 7 times here in the next couple of weeks, and then they don't see him again until September. So this is, you know, your one and only chance until towards the end of the year to, you know, get some legs up on the Brewers. All right, we're going to take our final break here. And coming up next, we are going to be joined by the Mr. Sports Do It Everything guy for 700 WLW, Lance McAllister, who Joe and I work with very, very frequently here at iHeartMedia. Lance will join us. We'll talk a little bit of Reds with him, talk some Bengals, talk some Savannah Bananas as well. 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
0: All right, hour number two of Tony Pike's Cincy 360. I am your host today, filling in for the big guy, Drew Westerheide, alongside producer Joe Waddell. And we are going to be joined by a very, very special guest here momentarily. He is the host of Sports Talk on 700 WLW, as well as the Inside Pitch and Extra Innings, as well as Bengals Line with Dave Lapham during the football season and pretty much any other sports show that 700 WLW comes up with, this guy is involved with. Lance McAllister joins the show. Lance, what's up? How's it going?
15: Gentlemen, what an honor to join you. This is weird because usually I'm used to talking with both of you in short increments of seconds at a time about a caller or the commercial break or what's coming up next. I like the opportunity. Let's go.
0: Well, we appreciate you hopping on. Let's start with the Cincinnati Reds. They win 2 out of 3 in New York over the first place New York Yankees. What did you like from what you saw this weekend from the old Red Legs?
15: Yeah, after Friday night, there was a clear sense of gloom and doom. I was like, they were non-competitive against one of the best pitchers in baseball Friday night. I was like, here we go. Monday, is it going to be conversation about a sweep? And then they get contributions throughout the roster, and I'm big on that. When I take my notes along the way during a game. The more names I'm writing down for the Reds usually means the better they performed. And you looked over the last 2 days, there's just a lot of guys who contributed in the lineup. I still think guys like Nueve Marte and Tyler Stevenson are wild cards for this offense, that if they get it going, they can be more dangerous. Tony Santion is seemingly fix things, and the bullpen, I think, over the last 2 days pitched 8 innings, gave up 1 run. So there's I'm a some parts guy. If you give me more reasons to be optimistic than negative, I think that's a win, and that's where they are coming out of the weekend.
1: Lance, I wanted to get your take on something. It was mentioned on the broadcast yesterday. Tommy and Chris discussed it. It's this question of, why do the Reds seem to play better against teams with like giant payrolls like the Mets or the Yankees or even at times the Dodgers over the last few seasons than some of these smaller market teams within their own division? Is it familiarity? Is it just bad luck? Like, I just want to get your take on, why do you think that's been the case over the last 5 seasons or so?
15: I think it's a great question. And I think the human nature default answer would be, it's easy to get up for the teams that you read about, grew up watching, wanting to be all of that and get all the attention. But then part of me says there's still pros, and I find it hard to believe you're really overcome with the added desire to just beat them because they're the big behemoth in Major League Baseball. Part of me says it's just baseball, and sometimes baseball can be explained as simply as saying it's just baseball, but there is something with the Reds to that they you look at the track record in recent years, especially you compare it against 2-13 against something as simple and frustrating as the National League Central. How do you do what you did in New York, and how do you win 2 out of 15 against your own division? That's the part of me I just throw up my hands and I say I don't know sometimes.
0: Yeah, and it's interesting because the Reds now, this is the third year in a row where they've taken a series off of the New York Yankees, and you know, maybe it is that familiarity, and as you mentioned, sometimes it's just baseball. But you know, yesterday Chase Burns gets the start. He goes 5 innings yet again. He's kind of been stuck in this where he's had to really, really work to get through 5 innings, but he does so effectively. And we're also kind of running up against this Chase Burns inning limit conundrum. He's at 85 2/3 innings as it stands today. What did you make of Chase yesterday, and what does the rest of the season kind of look like? Because, you know, this innings limit is going to rear its head at some point.
15: Yeah, he is such a competitor to me, and I love that, because on a team where too many guys, I think, nibble and waste too many pitches because they're afraid sometimes of actually throwing it over the plate, he doesn't care. He's like, I've got it. I know I've got it. Come and hit it if you can. And I just, that just defines him, I think. The frustrating thing continues to be, and he threw, I think it was 24 pitches in the first inning yesterday, and he, like a lot of guys in this rotation, they throw a lot of pitches. I think I looked up before the game yesterday, their rotation averages like 17 pitches an inning, and that's the fifth most in all of baseball. And I know fans get frustrated, like, why doesn't Tito leave him in longer? And the easy answer is efficiency equals innings. If you're more efficient, you're going to get to go deeper into games, and the Red starters aren't nearly efficient enough. It gets you into the lineup the third time around faster, and it's not as easy as drop dead. Well, they don't want him to throw more than 5 innings or 100 pitches. It's a combination of things, and a lot of times it's if you have to work really hard, you're not going to pitch deep into games. And to your bigger picture question about Chase, I think it's going to be fascinating to see how they manage and massage him, because I don't know what the number is. I do know they don't want to reach early September and say he's at the number, his season is over. So that's backing him off a little bit probably as we get closer. And I think sometimes when you see 5 innings out of him where you think he could have gone 7, I think part of that's in mind to get him through the entire season. And maybe ultimately in September it means pitching out of the bullpen late to end the season. I think it's a really fair question of how are they going to get him from game 1 to game 162, considering that innings number and workload they've got in their mind.
1: Just briefly following up on this, how do you see the return or the imminent return of Hunter Green impacting this Chase Burns issue? Do you see them kind of slotting Green right back in as the ace to kind of limit Burns kind of needing to be the best pitcher on the team right now? Or do you think they have a plan with Burns and nothing's really going to change that just based on how many innings he's going, how he feels, things like that?
15: I think the benefit is, and you raise a great point, because you've got your quintessential fresh arm joining the mix on a team that's trying to piece together game in and game out nine innings and how you cover all those outs. You've got a brand new fresh commodity who's going to enter the equation soon, probably within the next 2 weeks. But at the same time, I think the Chase thing becomes, I think it'd be interesting if you use Chase out of the bullpen at some point, if you just reduce his innings and have in theory a piggyback with somebody at some point. I think the Chase Petty thing is interesting because Chase has shown he seems to be in a small sample size, comfortable coming out of the pen and being really competitive and going right at guys in the pen, and he can give you multiple innings. So I think they've got a little bit of a wiggle room to play with and how they're going to piece all those innings together as we get later in the season.
0: Well, speaking of grinding through an entire 162-game season, you do that as well with all the radio shows that
15: I
0: you
15: do. That I'm you clearly do. A grinder. That's, I am a grinder.
0: That you do. How do you grind through an entire Reds baseball season with doing the inside pitch before every game and then having to do the extra inning shows through the week, even, you know, good or bad, whatever that scoreboard says, if time permitting, you got to go on the air. You know, what kind of ways do you prepare yourself for this long marathon of a season and trying to get through it all while keeping the content that you do fresh and, you know, trying not to belabor the same point over and over and over again?
15: Up front, first answer is I love it. I've always said, if you gave me a piece of paper, a blank sheet years ago and say, what would you want to do? I'd want to do this. So, I always consider at the beginning of every day when you drink your first cup of coffee, if you're looking, saying, you know, my assignment today is to talk about the Reds or talk about teams around here, life's pretty damn good. I'm not digging ditches. I'm not having to come up with a cure for some disease. I'm not solving world peace. I think the fair point is how you make it sound different, because there can be a monotony to 162 games, especially on a team that struggles to win as much as the Reds do at times. So you got to figure out a different way to mix it up and present it and kind of serve it as your meal. But I love that stuff. That's what I love doing one day to the next.
0: And you do the Reds during the summer, and then when the calendar flips to the fall, you switch to the Bengals. So we'll do that right here. It feels like the hype machine for the Bengals is hitting overdrive, especially after Joe Burrow's press conference last week. This has got to be the most anticipated Bengals season since when?
15: I would say, I think it'd be certainly in the conversation of my lifetime, and I'd have to go back and look, certainly coming off Super Bowl season, the three Super Bowl seasons in history, there would have been great anticipation to follow it up the next year. I get all that. But in terms of checking all the boxes they did and the different ways they did it, I don't know that I can think of an offseason that I would compare it to, from just knocking the socks off of the NFL and making the trade to give up the first round pick, to restructuring Joe's deal, which they don't do, to signing all the draft picks in the middle of June, to being aggressive in answering so many different spots on the defense up front to the back end. I think that's the thing that separates it from everything else. Just across the board, the number of different areas and the manner they addressed them, I don't know that I can find anything else in Bengals history I can compare it to, and that's pretty cool.
0: Yeah, and I go back to the Joe Burrow press conference from last week, and that looked like a guy who had his, you know, his wants answered from the front office, from the organization this year. He looked razor focused. I said on last week's show, if training camp could start tomorrow, I think Joe Burrow would be for that. I think he would start the season tomorrow if that was the case. Now, obviously, they have a little bit of a break here. They don't report until July 25th. But what did you make of Joe Burrow's press conference last week? That's got to get you excited for, you know, his mentality and what he is expecting for the 2026 Cincinnati Bengals as they head into training camp and into the season.
15: Yeah, Joe he's always been very aware, very shrewd in delivering messages. He doesn't say words just to say words. And I think the confidence he displayed was meant as the talking point for not just media and fans, but for everybody in that locker room to know, let's go. This is all now in place. I'm going to attach it to my memory of the 2019 season of perfection with LSU, because we can be a really damn good football team, and enough is enough, and not making the playoffs three straight years. Let's go do it. And I go back to, I was at a luncheon last week at the Montgomery and Boathouse involving a lot of people from the station and sponsors of Bengals coverage and will soon to be sponsors of Bengals coverage. And I said then what I'll say now, the thing that I love is the acceleration of everything to the now. It used to be there was so much of this organization that was frustrating to me. It was save it for a rainy day. We've got to have enough money in case this happens, in case that happens. What if this happens? What if that happens? What are we going to do a year from now? What are we going to do 2 years from now? Got to have a plan for 3 years from now. Everything was pushed fast forward to now. And the most important thing is the Joe Burrow window. This season, week one, the clock is ticking. Let's go. I know it's cliche. Let's go all in. And I love that from this organization. They've restructured. They got themselves a little bit more room to still operate this offseason. And I think it is something that the fan base has craved. The immediacy and the urgency of right now is the most important thing to be happening for Bengals football. Forget about hedging bets for what may or may not happen down the road. And I love that.
1: Lance, why do you think now is the time that they finally did that? Because like you've mentioned, we haven't really seen them kind of push all the chips to the middle. Why do you think right now, this season specifically, or I guess this season and next, but more specifically this season, is the time that the front office and the organization finally decided, just, you know what, screw it, we're going all in?
15: I think, one, that stack of three straight seasons missing the playoffs looks mighty high as an organization when you look at it each day. I would hope they come into that facility every day and think, man, three straight years with all this talent not making the playoffs, that's unacceptable. And I think that works. I think the clock ticks on Joe. He's going to be 30. I'm not saying he's old, but he's going to be 30. That's certainly a factor. I think the renewed energy of Katie and Elizabeth and ideas and fresh things plays into that. And I think you stir it all together in a cauldron. And I think with Chase and with Higgins and it just, it looks like something you can't bypass, that you've got to go and run to, instead of you taking your time getting there and being paced and very careful how you get there. I think they look and say, let's go get it now. Let's not wait. And that's how it should be.
0: Lance, what does a best case scenario Bengals season look like this year? Obviously, it's the offense playing well. It's the defense taking a step. But, you know, everything went right for the Bengals this season. What does that look like to you?
15: I think it's a defense that makes enough plays and gives the offense even more opportunities. If it's as simple as, can this defense give this offense one or two more opportunities per game? Can they get one or two more stops? Can they force a turnover one more time per game? That's three. Just think of, I think of it in terms of not as much the defense stopping somebody. I think everybody knows you have to stop them. But if you can give the offense more possessions per game and let Joe cook more per game, think of what it would mean for this football team, and keeping your defense off the field and longer drives for your offense, or explosive drives for your offense. I think that's the thing. It's all geared towards getting Joe in this offense more opportunities to cook. And if that happens, they're arguably the single most dangerous football team in the NFL this year.
0: And then on the flip side of that, what does a worst case scenario season look like besides, you know, Burrow or Chase or Dexter Lawrence missing extended time with health? Like, assuming everybody's playing, but what does a worst case scenario look like for the Bengals?
15: I think it's the linebackers not taking the next step and being exposed. I think it's the thought of internally, man, we beefed up the defensive line and they're going to make our linebackers better. And we beefed up the back end and the tackling is going to be better and they're going to help our linebackers. But if that doesn't happen, they're putting a lot of chips on the two second year linebackers taking next steps. And it's reasonable to do that. I get that. But I'd still love a veteran linebacker you could fall back on and lean into a little bit more. Because if they don't take that step, you're still asking an awful lot of a defense, and it doesn't allow your defense to operate at the maximum level and therefore help your offense take it to an even higher level this year.
0: Let's shift back to the baseball diamond, but not the Cincinnati Reds. The Savannah Bananas were in town this weekend, and the crowds there, it looked incredible. I caught some of the clips. I saw Adam Dunn's at bat. I saw T. Higgins pinch running as well. You talked about this a lot on your Twitter feed about the Savannah Bananas. Like, what do you make of all the things that they do and the entertainment product that they, you know, that they provide? I call it, you know, it's not really my thing, but I don't think it's really targeted at me. I've been a baseball fan my entire life. But it's more about getting young kids involved into baseball and bringing that game forward. And the, you know, a lot of young kids were there. I saw the tweet you had on Friday about the kid wanting a Bananas hat when he had every other, you know, merch thing in his hand already. And his mom told him no. And he goes, well, why not? I want a hat. So like, what do you make of the Savannah Banana machine and what it was like at Great American Ballpark over the weekend?
15: It is a machine. It's a marketing machine. It's an entertainment machine. It's genius, and it covers such a cross section of a demographic, and that's why I love how they operate and how they connect. And walking around, I got to the banks early on Friday just so I could take it all in. And I'm not sure I recall another sporting event I've been to for a team where such a high percentage of people attending were wearing their merchandise. I mean, it had to be 75 pushing 90% of everybody I saw in line was wearing their stuff. And that's a connection. And I wish more people could just accept it for what it is, not demand more, and understand that you don't have to like it. If you don't like it, don't go. If you don't like it, don't pay attention to it. I'm always fascinated by the people who get worked up by things they don't care about. And I always say in my weekly random thoughts on my blog and on social media, don't worry about the things you don't care about. And it's the oddest thing that people who don't like the Bananas really want to tell you that they don't like the Bananas. Nobody cares, because the people who do like it enjoy it. So let them be and go find something else that you enjoy. But the connection and the way they've crossed all lines of young, old, black, white, you name it, it's a fascinating case study in how to create something and serve up something that people are clearly craving that they want to watch. It's stunning to watch.
0: And you mentioned that you were down at the banks on Friday with all that going on. That wasn't the only thing that was going on. The United States against Australia in their second World Cup game with their 2-0 victory over the Aussies. You know, how much of the World Cup have you caught? Have you caught World Cup fever? Or, you know, is it something that you have to keep your eye on so much it's kind of fallen on the back burner?
15: Tell you the coolest thing on Friday doing the show, we were on from the Holy Grail on 700 during the match. And with that many people in the Holy Grail and at the banks, when the U.S. scored, the eruption and the chants of USA, USA, just the ringing of that throughout the banks, I'm getting goosebumps now as I say it. It was just an incredibly cool thing to see that mass of people as one react, and while you're on the air trying to talk about something else, realize how big it was that just happened. And I think that's the beauty of the World Cup. If you're a diehard, it's right there for you on so many different levels throughout this 4 or 5 week stretch. But if you're a casual, you can look in and you can be excited too and be a part of everybody who chants USA like on Friday. I'll never forget just that eruption and the volume from the banks is something really, really cool.
0: And we're talking to Lance McAllister, 700 WLW. He'll have the inside pitch tonight at 6:10, and then he'll take your phone calls after the game on the Extra Inning Show after the Reds and Brewers tonight. Lance, last question before you go, and this is for an audience of two. This is for you and myself. How did we do in fantasy baseball last week?
15: I would like to state for the record that my team had the high score for the week, which means I'm in the money this week. But it's always tough being the commissioner of my league because I collect all the money, then I tend to spend it along the way. And then at the end of the year, I have to come up with the money again. So I don't even think I have the $40 to pay myself because I think I already spent it months ago.
0: Well, there you go.
15: There might be some insider trading going on in this league as I'm the commissioner of it.
0: Well, there we go. We've discussed your struggles immensely in fantasy baseball, so it looks like things are turning around for you. Hopefully that means it's they're turning around for the Reds as well. Lance, thanks again for joining us. Again, you can hear Lance tonight on the Inside Pitch and Extra Innings on 700 WLW. Lance, can't thank you enough for joining us, man. Take care, and we'll talk to you later.
15: Thanks, guys. Sounding great.
0: All right.
1: Thank you, Lance.
0: That is Lance McAllister joining us for hour number one. Talkbacks are coming up next. This is Tony Pike, Cincy 360 on ESPN 1530, Cincinnati Sports Station.
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0: Talkbacks, the Monday edition of Talkbacks. Joe Waddell, hit that button.
1: Hey guys, hello from Hilton Head. I'm here with my wife's family. We're on vacation.
2: Yay! Tony, Tony,
1: Tony. Hey, hey, my mother-in-law has a question.
3: Tony Pike, you magnificent.
0: We'll move on from that because it was Tony Pike, and Tony Pike's not here today.
4: He is not here today.
5: Hey guys, really enjoying you filling in today. This goes out to Mike in LA. I heard you on Dan Patrick this morning, and it's not the first time I've heard you on his show. My question to you, Mike, is why are you so much more respectful to Dan than you are our local guys? Ooh. You don't demand extra time or your segment, daily segment, goes longer like you did with our guys.
0: Boy.
5: Treat our guys like you do Dan.
0: That talkback took a turn.
4: We got
0: for our guy Mike.
4: Mike on hold. Yeah,
0: we do have Mike on hold. We'll get to Mike in a little bit. We got to continue with some talkbacks there, though.
6: I mean, this is what it comes down to: these next 10 against divisional opponents. You got to assume you're going to win 3 of the 4 games that Burns and Abbott starts. So, can you get 3 of the other 6? And so that puts you 6-4. That puts you 43-43, right back where you need to be. Anything less than that, it's uncivilized.
0: Yeah, it's completely agree with that, talkbacker. It is. This is an extremely important stretch of the Reds season, with it being in June, but they got to get themselves back into the conversation. You're playing divisional opponents. You're playing the team at the top of the division. You know, these are the games that if you want to be a serious team and a playoff contender, you got to win 2 out of 3 against the Brewers, and you know, find a way to win 2 of 3 against the Pirates on the road, who you haven't played well against either, not only this year, but in seasons past. And then you have the nightmare scenario of 4 games in Milwaukee next week, where, you know, if you can find a way to get a split out of that, then you got to feel pretty good about where the Reds stand as they move forward. And as we discussed with Lance and kind of building upon that and what they could potentially do with the trading deadline to help beef up this roster, and with Hunter Green, you know, supposedly going to be back here before the All-Star break, you know, that's what the Reds need to do. So just keep knocking off series here as you move forward, and you'll find yourself in a pretty good position.
4: I heard him say 6-4. You and I just talked about that a few breaks ago with Bill Cunningham, where we saw him in the hallway.
0: That's
4: six and four is attainable.
0: That is. Let's hope we can do it. I don't know, Willie. We'll leave that for another day. Continue.
7: Today I want to talk about parking lot responsibility.
0: All right.
7: So I was in my car about to back up, and I put my car in reverse. My reverse lights are on. I'm whipping my head around left and right. Here's this old lady walking behind my car in my blind spot. So as soon as she got out of the way, we connected eyes, and she gave me the look of death. Death. Isn't some of this on her?
0: I think we got to be a little more aware for the old ladies in the parking lot. I think we got to have our heads have got to be on a swivel at all times, especially when you're in a parking lot as big as a grocery store parking lot, maybe. Joe, thoughts?
4: You know, this is a sports show, and there are times when you're in a parking lot where it can feel like a bit of an athletic feat to get out of the way of cars that are pulling out without looking. I feel like if that scenario's occurring, I guess you could say, I think it's kind of on everybody. I don't know. I don't want to throw our talk back around to the bus, but
0: no blame, all blame or no blame on that one. I'm going to go no foul here.
4: We'll go no foul.
0: No foul here. Continue.
8: Yeah, appreciate the show. We're driving home from St. Louis, representing Kenton County Baseball, 13 new Father's Day champions.
0: Hey now.
8: Shout out to my kids there. If you haven't seen Busch Stadium, it's really impressive. Makes me kind of jealous seeing all those championship banners. The arch was cool. Bengals, Bears, practice squad meet there. Who's going to start the fight first? Hopefully it is the Bengals. I want to see that aggression. Uday.
0: Uday. I'm going to say the Bears start the fight. And yeah. I think it might be pretty early on the first day, because I just think that's how Ben Johnson rolls. I just think that's the kind of mentality he
4: wants
0: instills.
4: His guys playing with an edge.
0: Yeah, that's the kind of mentality he wants to instill in his team. And, you know, they're coming off a division championship and, you know, a season where they probably exceeded their expectations, or at least the fan base's expectations. And I got a feeling Ben Johnson isn't going to want them to feel, you know, like, okay, we won it last year, but we haven't done anything this year. So I think the Bears are going to come in with an edge, and I think they'll be the one to throw the first punch there. Shout out to the kids for winning the Father's Day tournament in Busch Stadium. Busch Stadium looks awesome. I do want to get there. Joe, have you been to Busch Stadium? Have you been to any other stadiums around the country? And if so, which ones have been your favorite?
4: I have not. If we're talking just baseball.
0: Yeah, just baseball.
4: Yes. I believe the only other one I've been to is Milwaukee. I don't know whatever. I think AmFam now, American Family Field is what they
0: Miller
4: call it.
0: Miller Park.
4: I was about to call it Miller Park. I'm still going to call it Miller Park.
0: It's Miller Park.
4: It's Miller Park to you know, the true believers. But yes, I've been there. Liked it. Still like GABP better. I am this summer trying to get a trip up to Wrigley, though.
0: Yeah, Wrigley Field's awesome. I've been to Wrigley Field. I've been to Progressive in Cleveland, or as they call it up there, the Jake, which I find those two stadiums, the Progressive and Great American Ballpark, not Wrigley. I find those two stadiums to be very, very similar in how they're structured and just kind of the vibe of them. I've also been to Detroit. Underrated ballpark in Detroit.
4: I've heard that before.
0: Really, really nice ballpark in Detroit. I believe it's Comerica still. If I'm wrong, I'm sure somebody will let me know on that. But Detroit has a really nice ballpark. Haven't gotten to Busch Stadium. Haven't gotten to Fenway. So those are probably the top two. And PNC Park in Pittsburgh. I've heard that's a really nice place to take in a ball game.
9: Hey, Joe and Drew. Joe, this is your brother John speaking.
4: I
9: love you and I'm proud of you.
4: I have
9: a Reds question. When you see a series like this weekend where they prove they can hang with the big boys that spend all the $300+ million per season, what does that tell you about what this team can be and what their outlook should be for the rest of the season as they start to get some of their pieces back?
0: I'll start off with this one. It, in a way, it kind of frustrates me, because I think if the ownership and front office were just a tad more aggressive, like, I don't need the Reds to spend $325 million every season on payroll. I don't. But I wish they would spend about 30 to 35 more every year to kind of fill out the rest of that roster so you can survive if some of your players go down. Now, you lose Ellie De La Cruz, you lose your best player. There's nothing you can do about that, and you just got to tread water until that point. But, you know, we talked about it with Lance, and, you know, what is it when the Reds see these big market teams that make them, you know, maybe it is just the fact like, hey, we're playing one of the big dogs today, and everyone's focus just kind of ratchets it up a little bit.
4: Yeah, part of it for me is it's more confusing than anything else,
0: because
4: it's something I've brought up, is why do they do it against these teams but not the division? But part of it, I think, is maybe they get in their own head in divisional play.
0: Well, I'd argue it isn't just the division, because we can't freaking beat the Washington Nationals.
4: That's true. I was scrolling Twitter during a break to see if I could catch maybe like breaking news or anything like that, just to keep myself updated. I saw, you know, as we mentioned, 2-13 against the division. I think the stat said they were like 36-25 against everybody else. How? Why? Who? Whatever question you want to ask. I feel like we're not going to get a clear answer, but I think in terms of the outlook for the rest of the season, I think it should give the team a feeling that if they can beat those guys, they can beat anybody.
0: Yeah, I'm with you on that. And it'll be interesting to see how they do against the Brewers as they move ahead. Let's move along.
10: Chase is the alpha ace.
0: What's up, Ronnie?
10: On this team.
4: I love it.
10: Repping the natty out here in a sunny hot zone. What it do, Drew?
0: What's up, Ronnie?
10: Yo, I didn't see 2 out of 3 coming from the Yankees, but I'll take that. Matter of fact, we own New York this season. I'll take that, Reds. Now, do me a favor, Reds. Don't get swept by the Brewers. Figure a way to take 2 out of 3 from them, steal the Pittsburgh series, and repeat the process. Yo, the hype is real about my Bengals. I smell it. I feel it. I know it's coming. February, orange and black confetti shower. Bring the noise. Who they?
0: There you go. Ronnie's on the money there. Just take 2 or 3 from the Brewers, and we'll see where we stand after that.
11: Hey, guys. It's Bake. Great job on the Wyndham Clark call, Drew.
0: Thank you.
11: Tremendous tournament. That course showed its teeth all weekend. You know why they call it Shinnecock, don't you?
0: Oof. I don't think we can.
12: I better not.
0: Yeah, I don't think we can discuss that over live radio. Thank you. Thank you for that nice talk back. Yeah, Wyndham Clark winning at Shinnecock over the weekend. And he's right. The course showed its teeth on the weekend. They did not water the greens like they did on Thursday and Friday. The wind was whipping over the weekend. It really it took a lot out of the players. And Wyndham did just enough to survive a great run by Sam Burns, who also left a couple putts short on 17 and 18 that could have really made the difference and gotten that thing to a playoff or maybe in the lead. And, you know, it's hard to say how that changes things, but a very fun and very, very exciting golf tournament in New York. So we'll discuss that more in hour three if we have the time.
4: All right. This is going to be our last one, Drew.
0: Got it.
13: Joe, Drew, what up, boys? Mavs in seven. Mavs got a coach, Cooper Flagg and company. Don't let him get hot now. Chase Burns is ridiculous. The Reds are, in fact, back. Wyndham Clark stinks.
0: And there it is. And there was that sentiment right there about Wyndham Clark pretty much sums up how the fans felt about him over the weekend. Mavs and nobody's riding higher than Mavs and seven today.
4: I know he's got to be feeling pretty good.
0: The Reds taking two out of three from New York. The Bengals are well on their way to a Super Bowl, as we've discussed multiple times as well. And Dusty May taking the Dallas Mavericks coaching job in a stunner this morning. So that's it for talkbacks today. Appreciate everybody leaving a couple. We'll be right back after this break. 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
15: We came very, very close to an NFC Championship game meeting last season between the Chicago Bears and the Seattle Seahawks. Both teams will meet this season in Seattle Week 8. Both teams were surprising division champions last year, both looking to repeat this season, obviously, and both are being led by head coaches looking to prove that the turnarounds they've engineered can be sustained for the long term. This game will also be a matchup of former USC quarterbacks, one a Heisman Trophy winner, the other a reigning Super Bowl champion. It will be Caleb Williams versus Sam Darnold when the Bears and Seahawks hook up in primetime game number 4 on Monday, November 2nd.
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0: Welcome back to Tony Pike's Cincy 360. Drew Westerheide in for the big fella today. Joe Waddell in for Austin Elmore as well. I have time for a phone call here. If you would like to call, 513-749-1530 is the number to dial. Let's talk to Mike in L.A. Mike, what's going on?
27: Hey, fellas. Thanks. I appreciate it. And to the gentleman that criticized me, I don't know what that was about, but I'm a native Cincinnatian, proud of it, born and raised, never left until I got drafted. Went to Nam and decided to settle in California. You got a problem with that? Give me a call.
0: There you go. What you got today, Mike?
27: That's weird, man. I'll tell you, it seemed like Clark just loved that fescue, didn't it? I mean, God, every time I turned around, he was in the fescue. Well, what was that? For him to win, you're more of an expert on it than me, Drew, but it seemed like he was in there quite a bit.
0: Yeah, he was, and he definitely got squirrely down the stretch there. And I will say this, for as much as he was in the fescue, he benefited greatly from getting some great breaks on having some decent lies out of that fescue as well. On 16, a lot of people thought maybe that was the one where he would have to play it out. He didn't. He got it advanced up the fairway and hit it to about 23 feet and made the big birdie putt, which, you know, ultimately led to being the difference. So I give Wyndham a lot of credit, man. I know he's not the most popular player in the world, and especially after his antics last year at Oakmont and destroying the locker room and all that stuff. So Wyndham, you know, he's not the most popular player, but I give him a lot of credit for bearing down and finding a way to win when you know that nobody on that property wants you to win. You're playing with, you know, the most popular player in the United States, and Scottie Scheffler, and Sam Burns is trying to hunt you down. So I give Wyndham a lot of credit for finding a way to grind it out and win his second U.S. Open.
27: I did too, and Sam kept the pressure on him, though. I admired him for that too. He really did.
0: He did.
27: I wanted to we caught a break yesterday, the Reds did, when they scratched Cole. Their ace.
0: No doubt.
27: We caught a big break there, so you got to take advantage of those breaks, and we did, thank God. The other thing was, you were talking about the stadiums. You know, most people don't realize that Dodger Stadium's the third oldest stadium in the major leagues. It was built, it opened in 1959, and the fourth oldest stadium is the Big A down the road in Anaheim.
0: Yeah.
27: And that shocked me when I heard that, because I've been to the Big A a bunch of times. I heard that a few years ago, and I thought, no, that can't be true, but it is. So, interesting stuff. I did a little reading over the week. Well, before that, real quick. The Cardinals just keep winning, man. These guys are amazing me, you guys. They are amazing me.
0: It's maddeningly frustrating because this was, you know, we've been talking about the Cardinals and how they're going to bottom out for like the last 3 years. And, you know, they haven't made the playoffs or anything like that, but they're still winning baseball games and they're playing very, very well again this season. They start a series with the Arizona Diamondbacks tonight. And yeah, it's what you want a team like that is going through a clear rebuild, but they are still being very, very competitive. They're 41-34 on the year. Now that's five games back of the Milwaukee Brewers, but they're too clear in the wild card category. So the Cardinals are playing a lot of good baseball, and a lot of people are waiting for the bottom to fall out, and I just don't think it's going to happen.
4: Even if you're accidentally winning, it's still winning.
0: Right.
27: Yeah, that's right, and I'm not sure what their payroll is, but it's got to be pretty rock bottom unless they're carrying paper from some of the guys like Arenado or whatever that they let go. So, and the Pirates won yesterday, and of course the Cubs won yesterday, and the Brewers won. We didn't even pick up a game on anybody, doggone it. That kind of pissed me off a little bit.
0: Yeah, but the Brewers did lose 2 out of 3 to Atlanta over the weekend, so you did pick up a game on them from over the weekend. And the St. Louis Cardinals, to your question, Mike, you're right, they are not even in

And welcome back to Tony Pike's Cincy 360. I am your host, Drew Westerheide, alongside Joe Waddell. 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Here's your Reds injury report for June 22nd. On the 10-day injured list, Ellie De La Cruz played three games with AAA Louisville over the weekend after playing five innings on Friday, DHing on Saturday, and playing nine innings of shortstop on Sunday. He will have a scheduled off day today and is projected to return to the Reds tomorrow night. Pierce Johnson, with his right elbow inflammation, rejoined the club in New York yesterday and will be activated at some point today. He threw one inning and 17 pitches and allowed one run on two hits with one strikeout in a rehab game for AAA Louisville. Emilio Pagan, with his left hamstring strain, faced live hitters on June 19th in New York, scheduled to pitch another live batting practice in Cincinnati today. And Ke'Bryan Hayes, with his lumbar bulging disc, currently rehabbing in Goodyear, Arizona, has begun hitting but still working on core stabilization to prevent more back issues. On the 60-day injured list, Hunter Green pitched four innings in a rehab game on June 18th in the Arizona Complex League. He threw 54 pitches and four scoreless innings, giving up two hits, six strikeouts, and one walk. He is scheduled to pitch for AAA Louisville tomorrow on June 23rd, 50 to 65 pitches. And again, on June 28th, 70 to 85 pitches. Could maybe rejoin the team if those two rehab appearances

0: go well. Graham Ashcraft still on the 60-day injured list with the right UCL sprain, and an update from Brandon Williamson with his left shoulder fatigue. His throwing program has progressed for Williamson, and with him throwing his first bullpen on Saturday, June 20th in Goodyear, Arizona. That is your O'Connor, Achani, and Levy injury report. Attorneys you know, attorneys you trust, visit oal-law.com. Joe, obviously, the bullpen will get Pierce Johnson back tonight. That's a big lift. He was pitching well before hitting the injured list for the Cincinnati Reds. And obviously, the imminent return of Ellie De La Cruz. What kind of lift do you see Pierce and Ellie giving the Reds this week as they head into a big series with Milwaukee?
1: Well, starting with Pierce, more bullpen arms is never a bad thing, especially when you've got, you know, some guys are starting to turn it around, but there is still a little bit of a pang in your stomach when the bullpen enters the game for the Reds. And that's, I don't think that's ever going to completely go away until, you know, we get guys showing more consistency like it looks like Tony Santion's doing, but they're going to need some more guys to step up. I think Pierce Johnson's return could be a huge boost just because he's not one of the young arms that they've been trying to develop that at times can't throw strikes. He's a veteran guy. He'll provide some more leadership and stability in returning to the bullpen. And then moving on to Ellie's return, obviously, I don't know that you can overstate how important Ellie returning to the lineup is, because he's the guy they've essentially built the lineup around. I mean, going to get, you know, Suarez and calling up Sal Stewart was to provide him some more protection so guys just don't pitch around him. And anytime you're missing a guy like that, you're not completely dead in the water if you've built your team right, but you're going to suffer. And I think that with Ellie coming back to the lineup, especially with some guys maybe starting to turn it back on a little bit, I think we're going to see the offense consistently start putting up a little bit higher run totals again.
0: Yeah, no doubt. And, you know, I like you said, bullpen arms are always, you know, getting more bullpen arms is always a good thing, never a bad thing to get some reinforcements in that department. And hopefully Ellie can come back like he never left and hit the ground running. An update in the World Cup, Argentina and Austria locking horns today. And Lionel Messi has made history, more history, I should say. He becomes the all-time leading goal scorer in men's FIFA World Cup history with a 38th minute beautiful left foot goal to put Argentina up 1-0 in Group J action. Messi actually missed a penalty kick earlier on in the match. Actually didn't hit the net at all. And then scores in the 38th minute. So Lionel Messi, now your all-time leading goal scorer in FIFA Men's World Cup history. Argentina is rolling and looks to be in a great position to advance to the knockout round with a chance to defend their FIFA World Cup title. All right. Coming up next, we are joined by a very special guest. The voice of the Reds, Tommy Thrall, will stop by and discuss all things Cincinnati Reds. We'll talk about the bullpen. We'll talk about Cowboy going into the College Hall of Baseball Hall of Fame, and you know what? Maybe he'll see with what the Reds do at the deadline, and much, much more as we talk to Tommy Thrall. Coming up next, you're listening to Tony Pike's Cincy 360 on ESPN 1530, Cincinnati Sports Station.
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0: Welcome back into Cincy 360, hour number three, sponsored by Rolling Homes. I am Drew Westerheide, alongside producer today, Joe Waddell. We've already talked a lot of Cincinnati Reds in hour one. We talked some Cincinnati Reds with Lance McAllister in hour number two. And to start off hour number three, we're going to go straight to the source, the man who was front and center for the Reds taking 2 out of 3 from the first place New York Yankees over the weekend at Yankee Stadium. Pleased to be joined by the voice of the Cincinnati Reds, Tommy Thrall. Tommy, how are we doing on this fine Monday?
16: Hey, I'm great. You know, we just took 2 out of 3 from a pair of New York teams. That's always
0: a fun
16: good thing. Yeah, that's especially when you can do it in the Bronx as well. I think that just always feels that much better.
0: Well, the Cincinnati Reds have kind of made a home in the Bronx here their last two trips there, taking two out of three 2 years ago and then this season.
16: It's kind of funny. Yeah, the Reds, they snapped their 4-game win streak there with the loss in the first game of that series. But, yeah, it's crazy how well they've played there. And even they took 2 out of 3 from the Yankees last year. So if they could just play the Brewers and the Pirates the way they play the Yankees, this team would be in a lot better situation year in and year out.
0: Well, no doubt about that. And they're going to have a chance to do just that this upcoming week with a 3-game set against the Brewers and then a weekend series against the Pirates. It's no secret the Reds struggles with the National League Central this year with a 2-13 mark against teams within the division. Are you starting to see the building blocks of a team starting to figure it out and maybe poised to maybe go on a run here, especially with some of the reinforcements that are going to be coming off of the injured list here soon?
16: I think the reinforcements are the key to that whole thing. First of all, there are a couple of things at play here. One, the fact that Tony Santillan, I think we can safely say now, has turned the corner. Look, every pitcher out of the bullpen is going to have bumps along the way. I'm not saying that he's not going to give up a run the rest of the year. So the next time he gives up a run, we can't fall into this trap where, oh, no, he's lost it again. No, I don't think that's the case. I think he's made an adjustment that has allowed him to get back to who he was last year and who the Reds, frankly, need him to be. So having him pitching the way he is right now, I think, fortifies the bullpen, which is huge, because over this stretch where the Reds have struggled, I got asked in New York, was losing Ellie what kind of started this downturn? And I really think it goes more into the bullpen kind of falling apart a little bit. I think that's what led to these struggles more than anything else. So once you get a guy that you can count on at the back of the bullpen like Santillan, I think that helps everything immensely. Now, with the lineup, getting Ellie back is going to be huge, but I think that just kind of helps everybody relax a little bit. The guys are starting to kind of find their swing again. It would be really nice for Spencer to turn things back around, because he is, when he's on, he's shown that he can be so consistent over a long stretch of time. And I think that's a guy that the Reds really need to be on more often than not. And he's kind of been in one of these weird slumps. It's homer or bust for him here lately. So it'd be good to see him get things turned back around. Sal had a big weekend, which was good to see. We've seen some good swings from Tyler Stevenson. So kind of encouraged by some of the things I've seen offensively. And there's no doubt getting Ellie back will be a huge boost.
0: I want to stick on Steer for a second, because I thought a play in yesterday's game kind of personifies him as a player. In the ninth inning, the Reds are up 3-1. He hits just a little dribbler over the mound that, you know, Jazz Chisholm didn't make the most aggressive defensive play on, but it kind of just spills into center field. And he turns on the afterburners to try and turn that into a double. By doing so, the ball goes all the way to the backstop, and he's standing at third on a ball that was hit maybe 70 miles per hour off the bat through the middle of the infield. For a player mired in a, you know, in as big of a slump as he's been in as of late, to continue to still play the game with that amount of effort and tenacity, like, what does that say about Spencer Steer just as a player and as how his teammates view him as he goes along? Even though he is in this slump, he's still playing the game hard.
16: I think he's a leader in the clubhouse too. He's not the most boisterous individual, but everybody in there loves him, because, and you've heard Terry Francona talk about it too, he's consistent day in and day out. You always know what you're going to get from Spencer Steer from a personality standpoint. He's not one of these guys that walks in and he's throwing stuff around the clubhouse because he's mad one day and then he's the happiest guy in the room the next day. No, he is as consistent as you could ask for. He's funny. guys tend to gravitate toward him. He's a good guy to have in there. And I think that is why you want to see him succeed as well, because guys kind of rally around him. Now, the play that you're talking about yesterday, you're right. It does. It completely exemplifies who he is as a player. He's going to take every opportunity he can to help the team win. I thought at the time, because he ended up scoring, and I thought at the time that was a huge insurance run. We all can agree that the way things have been going over the last few weeks for this Reds team, you don't feel the best about going into the ninth inning with a two-run lead. So you'd like to have as much of a cushion as you can. That effort, I also think, kind of sank the Yankees a little bit. I think that took the wind out of their sails. It's demoralizing when you see a routine single, and probably you're right. I think it's a hit either way, even if Jazz Chisholm fields it. I still think Steer probably beats that out. But to see a ball like that turn into a double, that's pretty deflating. So a huge play for him. You're always going to get his best effort, and I love that about him. He's a guy that I just really love watching play. I know he hasn't looked the best necessarily in right field, and he's misplayed a couple of balls. Maybe second base isn't his best spot, but the one thing you can bank on is you're still getting his best effort every time, and he takes so much pride in every aspect of his game.
0: So we talked Tony Santillan a little bit and how him sliding back into that closer role for the time being has kind of stabilized some roles within the bullpen. And I thought the cat and mouse game between Tito and Boone for the Yankees yesterday was pretty fascinating, because Francona goes to Maul and Boone unloads all the righties on him, and Maul gets out of the inning, and then Ferguson gets a guy. But then you're caught in the situation where you bring Santillan in the eighth, and you wonder, is he going to pitch the ninth as well? And he does bring him back out. He records six guys in a row. He strikes him out, and he does it in, I believe, 14 or 15 pitches. So when these bullpen roles become more defined, how much more comfortable does that make the bullpen arms, as they may have some idea? Obviously, things are fluid when you're in the bullpen, but they might have some idea when they're going to enter the game.
16: You talk to guys, and that's the one thing that I think helps bullpenners the most is all right, when am I going to be used? How am I going to be used? And I think that can make kind of the biggest difference for a lot of guys. It helps everybody comfortable because they know when they're going to be used. So when you have a guy that can nail down the ninth inning, and I think that's part of what led to the struggles with the bullpen, is I know Emilio Pagan wasn't at his best when he went down with the hamstring, but everybody knew where they fit in at that point. Then he goes down, and now nobody really knows how it's all going to come together. You don't know if it's going to be your turn when the phone rings. So that, I think what you're saying there makes a lot of sense, that it's nice to have somebody that you can rely on. Everybody else knows what their role is at that point. They get comfortable in that role, and it makes everybody else better. So I really think what he did yesterday, especially with the two innings, that was huge for this bullpen. And like you said, and boy, that can't be overstated, he did it on minimal pitches. He went two innings yesterday, and there's a very real possibility, I would think, that he'd be available again today just because he didn't throw a ton of pitches. And that's that ability to continue to be available day in and day out. I tell you what, you just can't overstate that.
0: Yeah, and it's good to see. And the fact that the bullpen is starting to stabilize a little bit does maybe signal good things ahead. Now, as we discussed, we play the Brewers are coming up this week. It's no secret the Reds' success against the Brewers in the past, it's not gone well, and it's not gone well against the Central, you know, this year. So this is a big two-week stretch for the Cincinnati Reds here to maybe kind of get themselves back into that playoff race. What are we looking for this week out of the Reds? They're back at home against the Brewers. You're going to miss Mizorowski for the Brewers, which is a good thing because he just throws 105 miles per hour all the time and nobody does anything with it. So you're going to miss him. Now, you're not going to have Chase Burns on the other hand for the Reds. So what are you going to be looking for? What are some storylines you think could emerge from this three-game set with Milwaukee?
16: I just want to see the team continue to go out and play the game. You know, take your hits when you get them. I think the most frustrating thing is when guys start to press, and I don't know if that's fair or not, but it kind of feels like maybe at times the Reds press a little bit when they're playing a team like Milwaukee. And so just go out, play the game. Believe that you're the better team and go out and just prove it. Take your hits when you can get them. If a pitcher makes a mistake, make them pay. Don't chase guys around the strike zone. Milwaukee's good for a reason, and a lot of that has to do with the fact that they just pitch. So I'm really curious to see how they come out in this series, because look, you can't feel any better about yourself than coming off of a series win in the Bronx. So I got to believe the momentum of that can help a little bit. You've got to have that internal belief that, look, we can beat anybody at this point. So, and, you know, Brandon Woodruff's going to come off the injured list and make the start today. Woodruff hasn't been great. So you don't know necessarily what you're going to get in Brandon Woodruff. Like you said, you're missing out on Jacob Mizorowski, so you're not facing their best arms. Take advantage of that when you have the opportunity. Look, Brady Singer at times has looked pretty good this year. Overall, not his best, but I still think he's starting to kind of figure things out too along the way. You always have to evolve as a pitcher, and I think he's kind of in that process right now of figuring out, all right, how can I be effective with what I've got? Hopefully he continues to take a step forward. But the one thing, you know, he's going to go out and compete every day. The thing we know about Milwaukee, and it's been the case as long as I've been here with the Reds. You cannot make a mistake against these guys. You've got to take the outs when you can get them. They have a knack for making you pay. So you've got to play really good baseball. They have a way of making teams tight when they play them. So you can't go into it that way either. Also, figure out how to control the running game a little bit. The Brewers have some team speed. They're not afraid to use it. They will run. And the Reds, the last few series, have shown that is a weakness for this team. So hopefully they can figure out a way to control the running game a little bit.
1: Tommy, looking ahead a little bit, it's never too early, especially now as we reach the end of June, to look ahead and thinking about the trade deadline and how the Reds might approach that. Have you had any thoughts about the direction the team might go there? And if they potentially add for a playoff push, if this, you know, next week or two goes well for them, who do you think they might target with specific deadline moves?
16: That's a great question. I don't really know. Because of where they're at right now, I think that's the part that makes it such a tricky question. Because, well, if you stay below 500, do you really want to go out and try to leverage the future and make some aggressive trades to add when you're not even a 500 team right now? The thing to keep in mind, I would hate to see this team punt because they're about to get Hunter Green back. He's probably got another couple of rehab starts or three before he's back. The hope, I think, still is that he'll make two starts with the Reds before the All-Star break. All of a sudden, the rotation gets real good when he's in there. So it's a pretty good rotation as it is with the arms you got in there. It gets a lot better. The bullpen's about to get better. You have Pierce Johnson returning this week against Milwaukee. Emilio Pagan's obviously not far behind, like we talked about with Santian. So your bullpen's getting a lot better. Your rotation's about to get better. And when you have a good rotation and a strong bullpen, that can go a long way, and you can become really dangerous if you sneak into the postseason. And I know we came into the season hoping this team wouldn't sneak into the postseason, thinking about possibly a division title and all that. But now it changed a little bit. They're only 2.5 games out of a wild card spot. I think first things first, you have to get to 500, and then you can kind of start to think about the postseason a little bit more. If they're over 500, they're within a game or two of a playoff spot. You got to think about maybe trying to add a bat. I think the offense has been a little disappointing overall this year. So figure out where maybe you can add a bat and try to make the lineup a little more dangerous or a little more threatening. I just don't know that this team's going to be in a position to go out and add a huge impact bat. So maybe a bat that gives you a good at bat, can put the ball in play, not a big strikeout guy. Do something like that just helps lengthen your lineup, maybe more so than a huge power threat. So we'll see. I don't know where they're at with that right now. It's time will tell, but the sand is running out of the hourglass in a hurry with regards to whether or not this team's going to buy or sell at the deadline.
0: No doubt about that. We're talking to Tommy Thrall here, play-by-play man for the Cincinnati Reds. I want to touch on Chase Burns here real quickly because I thought the difference between him pitching against the Yankees yesterday compared to when he made his MLB debut last year, where he was pumped up, the adrenaline was through the roof, he was just throwing 101-mile-an-hour fastballs past people. And I thought yesterday he really kind of blended his pitches. He looked way more like a pitcher. Talk about the growth you've seen from Chase Burns from that start against the Yankees back, you know, last season to the start he made yesterday against them.
16: Well, you said it. He was a little more of a pitcher last time, and that's what he's turning into. But he's still learning how to use all of his pitches effectively. You know, he gives up the home run yesterday on an 0-2 pitch to a guy that's already taken him deep once, and Ben Rice. Rice was the guy that got him in Cincinnati last year. So, the thing about it, I still think he gets into a mindset where he's trying to strike everybody out, and as such, he only gets through five innings. Now, he struck out seven through five, but a lot of deep counts. I'd love to see him kind of, if there's one thing I'd like to see him do to take the next step forward, it's, all right, get guys out a little quicker. we've seen it before. In fact, we saw it the other day. You can still strike guys out on fewer pitches. Just make the focus be get to 0-2 and then finish them off. Now, I thought Chris said something yesterday, and I've heard him say it before. Greg Maddux used to love to get guys to 0-2 and then attack them on 0-2 because they're on their heels. They're defensive, typically. Ben Rice's at bat notwithstanding. In fact, you go back and look at that pitch, I still don't know how Ben Rice hit it out. Unless
0: it was impressive.
16: For a fastball up. It looked like it was up and out of the zone, and he still took it deep. So when you get guys in an 0-2 hole, go ahead and finish them off there. Don't try to waste too many pitches by, you know, burying a non-competitive pitch in the dirt, throwing a pitch that's never a strike. Maybe try to get them to chase one, but you're still going to have to start the pitch in the zone and get it to break off somehow. But you can also look at it like Chris was talking about. All right, I've got them 0-2. I can throw a pitch in the zone that I know they're going to struggle with and beat them right here. Go ahead and do that. You take the next step forward big time, and now all of a sudden you start to find yourself pitching into the sixth, seventh innings. You take some of the pressure off your bullpen, and then your career takes off even more. He's got the stuff to be able to do it. His slider is just devastating. It's fun to hear hitters talk about how nasty it is. He's starting to use the changeup a little more, so he's got three pitches he can use that complement his fastball really, really well. Once he starts to locate and command the fastball in the zone a little bit more consistently and really put it where he wants to, he's going to take the next level, which is scary to think about given how good he is right now, because make no mistake about it, he is incredible with what he's doing right now. It's so much fun to watch him just grow as a pitcher. But you ask about the difference between this year and last year, I think you said it right there. He's pitching more instead of just throwing it.
0: So you mentioned Chris Welsh. I want to touch on your two broadcast partners that you work with most of the time. Obviously, back at home, got to assume Cowboy will be in the booth with you tonight. Over the weekend, he was inducted into the College Baseball Hall of Fame, which was a really cool honor for him. I'm sure he's thrilled about that. I wanted to ask you, do you change your approach depending on who is with you in the booth, or do you kind of just go about it the same exact way each time and they kind of fall in, you know, behind you?
16: No, I mean, I think you do it because they're different. They're different people. I look at it kind of the same way day in and day out. It's I get to talk baseball with two guys that know the game a million times better than I do. I love baseball, and I hope that comes across on a nightly basis. And I like talking about the game, and I like learning even more about the game and learning different aspects of it. They're two guys that see the game very differently. First of all, one's left-handed, one was right-handed. So therein lies a very obvious difference right there. And they had to go about it in different ways. They had different degrees of success in their career. They both had success for different reasons, so they see different things. And so I just think it's a lot of fun to be able to get the two different perspectives. But I think it's when you look at your friends, I mean, think about your friends are different. You're probably going to act different around a couple, one group of friends than you may around another, because they're different individuals. You don't necessarily do it on purpose, but that's just the way kind of life works. So yeah, I would bet subconsciously there's a little bit of a difference there, but at the end of the day, we're just going out talking baseball, and I'm trying to pick their brains as best I can, and it's a lot of fun to get a chance to work with both of them.
0: Well, Tommy, we can't thank you enough for giving us some of your time this afternoon before you go and call the Cincinnati Reds versus Milwaukee Brewers tonight, which you can hear first pitch at 7:10 on 700 WLW. 6:10, the pregame coverage begins there. So, Tommy, we'll let you go. I know you got a lot of work to do before tonight's first pitch, including talking to manager Terry Francona. So we can't thank you enough for joining us today, Tommy. Take care, and we'll talk to you later.
16: All right, thanks a lot, Drew, Joe. Good chatting with you guys. Really appreciate the time.
0: There you go. Thank you, Tommy. That's Tommy Thrall, the voice of the Cincinnati Reds. We'll be back after this break. 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

0: Welcome back to Tony Pike's Cincy 360. I am your host today, filling in for the big guy, Drew Westerheide, alongside Joe Waddell. We've talked about it a little bit throughout the show, but I figured we have some time here. We'll kind of go through what all happened at Shinnecock Hills Golf Club over the weekend. As we stated earlier, Wyndham Clark was your eventual champion, his second U.S. Open championship after winning at LACC. He nabs off Shinnecock and puts that on his list. Not a popular winner for the folks out there in New York. It was very apparent that the crowd was rooting against him and rooting for his playing partner, Scottie Scheffler, who I thought had some good quotes about him after the round as well. Wyndham holds on. He shoots a 3-over-73 in the final round. He bogeyed his second, fifth, and seventh hole, but he shot an even par on the back, including a big-time 20-foot birdie putt on 16. He bogeyed 17 and then got it up onto the green on 18, lagged it to a tap-in to win his second major championship. Sam Burns, who also finished very well in last year's United States Open, tried his best to hunt down Wyndham Clark. He shot a final round 67 to finish the tournament at solo second at 3-under par, and he had two great looks at birdies on 17 and 18 that just went burned the edge of the cup. Tom Kim finishes at 1-under par. Tom Kim, who was a really, really good player a few years ago and has not been in form the last several seasons, he actually had to play his way into the tournament and does so and finishes with a solo third. So he is qualified for the U.S. Open next year. And then the group at T4, JT Poston shoots a 67 yesterday to finish it even. Scottie Scheffler shoots a 1-over par yesterday to finish it even. And then Keith Mitchell, who had maybe the funniest U.S. Open I've ever seen. I'm sure the meme of him with his hair all ratty after going 41-29 in his first round to shoot 70. He shot an even par 70 in all four rounds to finish his tournament at even par, finishing out the top 10. Joaquin Neiman, Tyrrell Hatton, Gary Woodland, and Sam Stevens at +1 rounds out your top 10. So Wyndham Clark is your champion. He stares down the New York crowd and wins, for all intents and purposes, a road game, pretty much, with how much people were rooting against him. And Scottie just couldn't really get, he didn't really get off the bus yesterday. Couldn't really just string good holes together. He bogeys his first hole. He gets a birdie on 5, but follows it up with a bogey on 7. Same thing, birdie on 10, follows it up with a bogey on 14. Can't birdie the par 5 16th on his way in. So Scottie Scheffler will have to wait another year to try and achieve the career Grand Slam. Joe, I know you are not much of a golf fan. Did you catch any of the U.S. Open either yesterday or this weekend?
1: Yeah, I did get to see some yesterday. Obviously, I was working here, so I was a little busy at times. I couldn't keep my attention fully focused on the golfing. But I did want to ask you, with all of the drama that happened last year with Wyndham Clark, I'm going to flip the scripts here and I'm going to ask you the question and get your thoughts on it. There was some talk about maybe this win for him, especially, you know, not performing his best yesterday and still being able to hold everyone off. Do you think this is any sort of redemption for him, or do you think he even deserves to be redeemed? Because he's not only not popular, but he's kind of almost leaned into not being liked, which then I think only makes him liked even less.
0: And I thought his comments yesterday went a long way in kind of redeeming him. I thought he said all the right things after winning the championship and how he finally took ownership of what he did last year at Oakmont, which if you didn't know, Wyndham Clark pretty much damaged the Oakmont locker room. So much so that Oakmont pretty much threatened to not allow him back ever again, even if the United States Open was played there. So, you know, that was a big deal, and he didn't really own up to that at all last year. It was all stuff that happened to him and not things that happened because of him. And I thought his quotes yesterday after winning were, he finally took some ownership of that. He's made some mistakes. He's a really good player, but he's also battled just some mental demons on the golf course and obviously, you know, some anger issues as well. So, but the United States, they kind of need some more guys to start stepping up and playing better. And especially when it comes to the Ryder Cup, and Europe has pretty much dominated the Ryder Cup since 2000. So, you know, I think this is an impressive win. I don't really like Wyndham Clark. I thought he would play well coming into this week. I said on this show on Friday, I didn't think he was going to hold on to his lead and end up winning. And lo and behold, he ended up holding on to his lead and winning. So it'll be interesting to see how he kind of takes this form as he plays for the rest of the year. And I think some of the abuse that he got from the New York crowd honestly may have garnered him a little more sympathy, because now, you know, the articles are out today. All the recap articles are about how Wyndham Clark handled himself and how bad the fan abuse was at Shinnecock. So obviously people have strong feelings about Wyndham Clark. Again, he's not my favorite golfer. I'm not particularly a fan of his because of his past actions, but I do recognize that he's a very, very good player, and he was a very, very deserving champion of this U.S. Open. He played the best golf, and he made the putts. It felt like every 5 to 15 foot par putt he had in the first three rounds, and even yesterday at times, was just going in the center of the cup, and then the 20 foot birdie putt pretty much was the exclamation point on his championship. Obviously, there is one more major championship to go, and that is the Open Championship coming up in July. From July 16th to 19th, that will be at Royal Birkdale. I'm sure I will be back on this show to preview that when it rolls around. All right, let's take another break. We'll discuss whatever comes to our mind here in this next commercial break. And you're listening to Tony Pike's Cincy 360 on ESPN 1530, Cincinnati Sports Station.
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0: Welcome back to Tony Pike's Cincy 360. I am your host for today, Drew Westerheide, alongside producer Joe Waddell. Austin Elmore will be back tomorrow to run the show. Tony's still on vacation for the rest of this week. We discussed the National League Central. Let's take a look at some of the other standings in Major League Baseball. The Milwaukee Brewers hold a 5-game lead over the St. Louis Cardinals, 9.5 games over the Cincinnati Reds at 46-29. The Atlanta Braves are 48-28, have a 6.5-game lead over the surging Philadelphia Phillies, who are starting to make that look a little bit closer than it did a few weeks ago. In the National League West, the LA Dodgers stand at 49-29 with a 9-game lead over the San Diego Padres. In the American League East, the New York Yankees, who the Reds took 2 of 3 from this weekend at Yankee Stadium, are 46-30 with a 2-game lead over the Tampa Bay Rays. In the American League Central, the Cleveland Guardians at 41-37 have a 1-game lead over the Chicago White Sox. And in the AL West, the Seattle Mariners lead the Athletics, the locationless Athletics, by 1.5 games with a 40-39 record. Joe, of all the divisions that we just ran through there, which race do you think is the most intriguing?
1: I think you have to say the AL West, right?
0: Yes, the AL West, with the Athletics at 1.5 games back, the Rangers at 2 games back, and the Houston Astros at 3 games back. But those three teams are all under 500, so it's a competitive division. It's just we're not quite sure just how good that division is.
1: Oh, I never said anything about good.
0: True. That's true.
1: You just asked competitive. Mm-hmm. Interesting to watch, and I think that race would be extremely interesting to watch. You know, you've got teams like the Athletics, who great offense, no pitching. Mm-hmm. You've got teams like Houston that also can't find consistent pitching. It kind of noticing a theme here. Seattle, great pitching, inconsistent offense. So there's a lot of teams. None of them are perfect. They're all significantly flawed, I'd say, in certain areas. But they're all right there with the exception of the Angels. And I think that's what's going to make it so intriguing to follow.
0: Yeah, I got my eyes on the American League Central with the emergence of the surprising Chicago White Sox, who's now sit at 39-37, just a game behind the Cleveland Guardians. We know what the Guardians do year in, year out. They have been struggling as of late. I believe they've lost 4 out of their last 5 series. So, and the White Sox have lost 3 in a row. So, you know, Cleveland hasn't lost too much ground to them there. But I think that is a divisional race worth, keeping an eye on. In the World Cup, in the 76th minute, Argentina still leads Austria 1-0 in Group J play. And in the NHL, there was a trade for the Tkachuk brothers, who will now be teammates in the NHL. Obviously, them as teammates in Team USA got a lot of people excited, made a lot of headlines. They will now join up in Florida, I believe, to be teammates in the NHL. Joe, obviously, we saw their antics with Team USA. Now they get to play with each other in the NHL. It should be a fun thing to follow next hockey season.
1: Yeah, I think it will be. And I think this is something we're going to continue to see, which is the fallout of the Olympic World Cup, or no, I said World Cup, the Olympic gold medal match. These guys liked playing with each other.
0: Mm-hmm.
1: And I think a lot of times they didn't realize how fun it was. You know, they've still got the group chat that's still going. Obviously, this is a little different because they're brothers. So there may be a little bit of an extra layer of excitement to seeing them together. But I think this is something we're going to see more of. I think a lot of these guys are going to want to team up not only for just the skill level thing and trying to make their teams better, but just because these guys have fun playing with each other. And I think it's going to make the product even better.
0: Yeah, and I think if you're the NHL, you have to love at the fact that this happened, because this gives you a quick selling point. Anytime that they play on national TV, you can go, hey, you have the gold medal winning brothers playing on ESPN or TNT or whatever, you know, channel that national TV game might be. So as we mentioned earlier, the Cincinnati Reds open up a 3-game series with the Milwaukee Brewers tonight. 7:10 first pitch is scheduled. 6:10 the pregame show for the Reds begins on 700 WLW. Brady Singer will be opposed by Brandon Woodruff, who is coming off the injured list to make the start for the first place Milwaukee Brewers. All right, Chad Brendel is here in studio. We'll join Chad after this break. We'll discuss all the things we discussed on the show today, as well as a couple others, and what he has for his turn on the Mo Egger Show, who is firmly in load management season underway as he is at Norse Lake. So we will take a break. This is Tony Pike's Cincy 360 on the home of the Bengals, ESPN 1530, Cincinnati Sports Station.
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0: Blake. You know, Reds take 2 out of 3 from the Yankees over the weekend, and now they start a big stretch against National League Central opponents. How much of it did you catch? What did you see? What did you like? What did you not like?
1: Look, if Sal Stewart's going to carry you, if Chase Burns can carry you every fifth day, like, you've got some chances to win some games. But the big one, obviously, this team needs drastically more from the bottom of their lineup.
0: Mm-hmm.
1: Tyler Stevenson hitting the 3-run home run yesterday you don't need that all the time, but you need to get more from those guys, because if not, it looks like it did on Friday when you struck out 17 times. And,
0: right.
1: They were fortunate in the pitching matchups against the Yankees.
0: Well, they also pushed Gerrit Cole back to today, supposed to start yesterday.
1: Yes. So they were fortunate there. It looks like they're going to be fortunate in Milwaukee.
0: Well, you're missing Mizorowski, which is a pretty good start.
1: Today's still TBD.
0: Brandon Woodruff is coming off of the injured list to make the start tonight for Milwaukee.
1: You get their number 5 tomorrow.
0: Mm-hmm.
1: So, you've got a chance here, but the Brewers have just been a nightmare, and they've got to figure out the NL. 2-13?
0: 2-13.
1: Against the division?
0: Yep.
1: You have zero chance for success if you win 2 out of 15 mm-hmm. division games. Zero chance.
0: If I read you Tyler Stevenson's numbers since June 5th, that being this, he's hitting at a .321 average, so he's 11 for 35. He's getting on base at a .350 clip, and he's slugging .514. That's an .866 OPS with 2 homers, 5 driven in, and 4 runs scored. Does it feel like he has played that well since June 5th?
1: It does. Yeah. It feels like there's been actual
0: progress,
1: contribution.
0: Yeah.
1: Like, on a... That's my biggest problem, and look, the numbers will tell you. The bottom 5 guys in the lineup four or five guys in the lineup, depending on the night, are all hitting .215 and below. We talked about this on Friday. There's not going to be consistency if, one, this team's not a good get-on-base team.
0: No.
1: And then they don't hit on top of that. Now, the OPS is okay. Middle of the road, lower middle of the road. But, the OPS is okay. But, offensively, there's just so many holes that it makes sustained success difficult. So, great job in New York. A New York team that, like I said, they didn't, outside of Friday when they got their rear ends kicked,
0: mm-hmm.
1: They Judge is out.
0: They're definitely not the Yankees at full strength.
1: So,
0: but you can make the argument that the Reds also are missing Ellie De La Cruz. Sure. So you kind of,
1: they
0: that's
1: took advantage,
0: kind of
1: which is what you have to do. Now let's see them sustain the consistency. I just worry when you look at this team, the bullpen, the bottom of the order, the overall batting average, like, there's just not enough to sustain it. You know what could have helped them sustain consistency? True.
0: Kyle Schwarber
1: hit his 29th home run. We are not even to July.
0: Nope.
1: You're telling me this is the difference.
0: Yep.
1: Between where the Reds are and where the fan base wants the Reds to be. You go get Kyle Schwarber, this looks different.
0: Oh yeah.
1: This, you're taking a swing that's going to put you in position to be where you want to be in August and September and October. Instead, you go get Eugenio Suarez. I like Eugenio Suarez. Eugenio Suarez is a guy that helps you get to .500.
0: Yeah.
1: He is not a guy that, he's an 80 win guy. He's not a 90 win guy.
0: Right.
1: At least in this construction.
0: Right.
1: You know, the way that this Reds team is currently built. We're going to talk about that a little bit, because that annoyed me last night when I heard he has 29 already.
0: Yeah. Well, 29, and he just keeps on humming. He's probably going to have a 60 home run season. We do have some Reds transactions that have just come through. The Reds today have activated from the 15-day injured list right-handed pitcher Pierce Johnson and selected the contract from Louisville of right-handed pitcher Julian Garcia. They have optioned to AAA Louisville right-handed pitcher Zach Maxwell, and they have designated right-handed pitcher Chris Paddock for assignment. So, kind of read between the lines there. You get another middle relief guy back in Pierce Johnson, who was pitching well before he hit the injured list. And you've had Chase Petty down there, who kind of becomes your hybrid length man if you need it. So Chris Paddock kind of becomes redundant. They send Zach Maxwell down, who has had his ups and downs, and you don't really know what mostly that's going to look. Yeah, mostly downs. And then they bring up... And

0: And they bring up Julian Garcia to see what he's
1: got.
0: Great
1: story.
0: Yeah, great story. So we'll see how that all works out. Hopefully Pierce Johnson can continue the form that he was on before he hit the injured list. One other thing I wanted to talk to you about in the basketball world, broke this morning, Dusty May to the Dallas Mavericks. Did that surprise you? It surprised me when it came across my ticker. I didn't think him to the NBA was an impossibility. It surprised me the year after winning a title at Michigan that this is the job that he goes for. Obviously, coaching Cooper Flagg,
1: I think that's it.
0: Is a pretty big feather in the cap of the Mavericks organization.
1: I think that's it. Like, I think you get the opportunity to coach. I mean, if you're looking at young players in the league, like Wemby, one, Cooper Flagg might already be two.
0: He certainly proved it in his rookie year that he was ready for the moment, and he's still extremely young.
1: So I think that one, they've got a young core. They've got picks lined up. Yeah. Like, they're in a situation where that is a very hard job to turn down. Now, as everybody is going through their doom and gloom panic about the state of college basketball, let it be known, the job was offered to John Shire first.
0: Mm-hmm.
1: And John Shire stayed at Duke.
0: Yep.
1: So college basketball is not imploding on itself.
0: No, it's not.
1: I've got a great clip from Dusty May talking to Jeff Goodman a couple weeks back, where he talked about the challenges with college basketball and the part that frustrates him. And you know what it was? It wasn't NIL. It wasn't the transfer portal. It was coaches in the sport acting in their personal self-interests over being stewards of the game.
0: Mm-hmm.
1: And that was his biggest problem in college sports, because when that happens, that continues to keep the target moving.
0: Right.
1: Because the coaches, the veterans, the guys that are really calling the shots in a coach-driven sport, have all decided this is chaos, this is anarchy, and I'm looking out for number one, and I don't care about the health of the sport.
0: Yeah.
1: I think that was what maybe pushed him out the door more than anything.
0: All right, what's on the show today, real fast?
1: Bengals, interesting article from NFL.com over the weekend about what players, what franchises are due for the biggest bounce back, like the rewriting their story.
0: Mm-hmm.
1: Joe Burrow and the Bengals, number one.
0: How about that?
1: On that article. And I think that's a fascinating look at the dichotomy of, it feels like inside those walls, they feel like we're one of the best teams in the AFC. When you look around the landscape, most places have them like 12th to 15th.
0: Yep.
1: So if that's true, then maybe they are 5th, 6th. Yep. I don't think they're in the top
0: five.
1: Like, but maybe they are a level higher up than we think. So we'll talk about that. We're going to talk about Dusty May. We're going to talk about the Reds. We're going to talk about Kyle Schwarber and the difference in a franchise that's serious about winning.
0: Yeah.
1: And a franchise that's interested in being, Do you think they looked at the crowds this weekend and went, huh?
0: Probably not.
1: Or not?
0: Probably
1: not.
0: I
1: don't think so.
0: No, I don't think so.
1: Okay.
0: I don't think the Savannah Bananas are going to make them change. Chad Brendel is up next. My thanks to Lance McAllister and Tommy Thrall for joining us today, and Joe Waddell for producing. Austin Elmore is back tomorrow. You've been listening to Tony Pike's Cincy 360 right here on ESPN 1530, Cincinnati Sports Station.

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6: This is SportsCenter. I'm Nick DeLuca. Dusty May heading to Dallas. Michigan head coach finalizing a deal to coach the Mavs after winning the national title with the Wolverines. May led Michigan to a 64-13 record over two seasons in Ann Arbor. Also led FAU to back-to-back NCAA tournaments, including the 2023 Final Four. May, the first college head coach to take an NBA job since former Michigan coach John Beilein went to Cleveland to join the Cavaliers in 2019. He's the first to leave college immediately after a national title since Kansas's Larry Brown in 1988. Michigan working toward hiring current assistant coach Mike Boynton Jr. as interim head coach, brings head coaching experience from Oklahoma State. Elsewhere, free agent Trae Young intending to sign a four-year, $212 million deal to stay with the Wizards with a player option for year four. Four-time NBA All-Star declined his $49 million player option back on Monday, played in just five games for the Wizards, averaging 18 points per game.
7: Hey, it's Michelle Smallman, and coming up Tuesday, the NBA draft kicks off. 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
9: 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Earlier accidents on 75 have cleared traffic overall in pretty good shape. We have 71 at posted speeds. No reported delays on 74 or 275. I'm Rick Shrimp with traffic.
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11: The first Thursday game of the season will be played before lunch when the Rams and 49ers collide in a Week 1 NFC West showdown. This game will take place in prime time on a Thursday in the U.S., but it will actually kick off in Australia on Friday morning close to 11 a.m. local time. The Rams were painfully close to a Super Bowl last season and are among the favorites to win it all this year with MVP Matthew Stafford and the newly acquired defensive terror Myles Garrett. Brock Purdy's Niners were bouncing last year's divisional round, but these two teams split last season's games. Each has one of the game's most respected head coaches, and both are coming off 12-win seasons. Primetime game number 3, the Rams and 49ers in Melbourne, Australia on Thursday, September the 10th.
10: Mo has more on ESPN 1530, the official home of the Cincinnati Bengals.
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0: Here we go. Monday afternoon in the Queen City. 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
1: Me, you, and the callers.
0: Me, you, and the phones. I figure, look, I got to fill up this whole week. If I can't do a Monday show with like a whole weekend of stuff and save the guests for later in the week, I'm probably going to be in trouble by the time we get to about Wednesday, about 4:30, 5 o'clock. So, just you and me today. And the callers. Phone lines will be open all day. And, well, we'll do Brenneman and Jones on baseball. We'll still do them. We'll still have that. Get you a little bit of a break from me. But big weekend in the sports world, and I figured we'll just take all 3 hours and we'll discuss. Reds series win over the Yankees with a big time performance from Chase Burns. Only goes 5 innings, but he battled. And he held that Yankee lineup in check. Obviously, some injuries. It's not the Yankees at full strength, but that's okay. I was a little disappointed. Gerrit Cole got moved back a day. His start moved back a day. I thought we were going to get Burns v. Cole. That did not happen, but that's okay. If you're a Reds fan, you'll gladly take an alternative and give yourself a little bit of a little smoother sailing into the series victory. That brings us to today as the Reds take on the Milwaukee Brewers. And an important 10-day stretch. And really, everything from now to the All-Star break is big for this team. They have got to avoid, because this is a tough stretch. And it is a stretch against a bunch of NL Central teams. The Reds are 2-13 against the division. 3 against the Brewers, 3 against the Pirates, 4 against the Brewers. And then you go into the All-Star break with 3 more against the Cubs. You've got the Orioles and the Phillies in between that 4-game Brewers set and the Cubs to go into the All-Star break. The Reds are 2-13 against the NL Central. 2-13 against the NL Central. If that continues, they will be sunk by the time we hit the All-Star break in a couple weeks. We knew going into this that this stretch was kind of going to be season defining. It was going to set the tone for where this franchise is headed going into not only the All-Star break, but then the trade deadline, and then into an offseason where you're going to have to start answering some questions. Some guys are going to be up for arbitration. The outlook right now on this particular window for the Cincinnati Reds doesn't look great in terms of, is this group gonna turn into, you know, Joey Votto and Jay Bruce and that group, or you know, much lesser, to a much lesser extent, the Castro and Winker and, you know, the group that came after that rebuild. Right now it looks like this is the bottom end of the three, and that's really frustrating because you've got Ellie De La Cruz, you've got Hunter Green, neither of them available right now. But you have two guys with the potential to be right there with the best of anybody in baseball at their positions. and it's looking like 3 years in, this thing is definitely not trending on an arrow pointed in an upward direction. But you play strong over this 3+ week stretch, maybe you can start to change that narrative as you get into the second half of the season. How did they do it? Well, first, they got their butts kicked on Friday. Cam Schlittler was exactly what we said, Taryn. We said, I didn't know what the over-under is on strikeouts on Friday, but whatever it was, take the over. That would have been a successful bet.
1: Bring back locks of the weekend.
0: I mean, that one was, you could see that one coming from a mile away. 13 strikeouts, career high 13 strikeouts for Schlittler over six innings. The Reds struck out 17 times. I believe they had 33 batters in the game. 17 of the 27 outs by strikeout. Ouch. But Sal Stewart pops off on Saturday, 6 RBI game, and powers the Reds to a 10-2 victory. And then yesterday, Chase Burns, 5 innings, only 1 run allowed. The bullpen does its job, and the Reds get a series win in New York. Can they come home for 3 against the Brewers and continue the momentum? That is the million-dollar question. And, I mean, if we're being honest, the problem is, when's it feel like the last time they were consistently good against the NL Central, especially against the Brewers? Been a while. Been a long while. So they've got to figure out a way to turn this around. Now, the good news is they missed the Brewers ace. And you're kind of getting the bottom of their rotation in this series. So you've got a chance if the offense shows up and if the bullpen can stay head above water. It does feel like you're starting to see a little bit more familiarity, a little bit more like settling into their roles, everybody figuring out what they're supposed to do, when they're, you know, what inning they're going to be coming in, what role they're going to be used in. You know, when you lose Pagan like they did, it throws things up in the air. Makes things a little more, you know, unknown. And they went through a heck of a dip. We'll find out over the next, especially over this week and into next week with the 4-game series with the Brewers. We're going to have a much better idea of this Reds team's staying power. If they go, you know, over just the next 6, let's not even talk about the 4 in Milwaukee after that. You go 1-5, you're pretty much dead in the water. Like there's not a lot of hope of this team climbing out of that hole. If you can get 3-3, dare I say 4-2, am I optimistic about that? No. But if you can start to pick up some momentum in the division, then you look at, you know, Hunter Green has been pitching simulated games in Arizona. Ellie De La Cruz played this weekend, played 9 innings yesterday, getting a day off today. Ellie is expected back in the lineup tomorrow. So things are trending in a positive direction as long as you can get where you need to be when those guys return and the bottom hasn't fallen out. It's going to be a lot easier if Chase Burns and Sal Stewart continue to be able to carry some of the heavy lifting when necessary. One other thing I wanted to get to on the Reds as we go through the day today. Taryn, do you know how many home runs Kyle Schwarber has right now? June 22nd?
1: Eight.
0: Kyle Schwarber, you think he has eight home runs through June 22nd?
1: Yeah, I haven't watched a Phillies game all year, so I'm guessing eight.
0: 29. Yep, 29.
1: Maybe, and Suarez probably has eight, right?
0: Yeah, it's probably about there. And that's the difference. That's the difference between a team that is genuinely all in to win and compete for division championships and put a true team on the field that could try to make it to a World Series, could try to you know, have the type of success that this fan base so desperately craves. Instead, you get Eugenio Suarez, who, it's not that I dislike Eugenio Suarez, but I do have the ability to call a spade a spade. Eugenio Suarez has been okay. Seven doubles, seven home runs, 25 RBIs. Kyle Schwarber has more home runs than Eugenio Suarez has RBIs. That's why people get frustrated with his organization. Maybe the Suarez thing, or maybe the Schwarber thing doesn't even become a big story, but the Reds push to a lot of the national people. The Reds are really in this thing. And then as it comes out, they're $5 million a year short. So over a five-year contract, you're a full year short of what the Phillies gave him. That means you're not serious. You weren't trying to go get Kyle Schwarber. You just wanted to say you were in the mix. And if you want people to stop questioning why isn't this team really, really trying to win, you find a way to go get Schwarber. And you put 60 home runs in the middle of that lineup. You tell me that doesn't make a difference for this Reds team? Come on. Dusty May, new head coach of the Dallas Mavericks. I have heard for quite a while that Dusty May is a guy that had his eye on the NBA. Remember, Taryn, this is a guy that's only been a head coach for 8 years. 8 years. 2 years at Michigan, gets his national title. And if you go back, there's a tweet from Pete Thamel right at the beginning of April. And in that tweet, he says Dusty May has no interest in college jobs. That was not accidental wording by Pete Thamel. Dusty's had his eye on NBA jobs, and now he gets to go coach Cooper Flagg. I don't think this is the referendum on college basketball that, you know, the clickbait folks in the college basketball media want to make it out to be. The sport is doomed. The best coaches are going to leave. No, this is a great coach that had a chance to go coach a generational talent. And does it, you know, does it hurt that maybe there's a scenario in there where he doesn't have to deal with some of this stuff and he gets to go to the NBA and leave a little bit of the madness from college behind? Sure. But I don't think it's why you think. Dusty May talked to Jeff Goodman a couple weeks ago and told him some of his frustrations with college basketball. So we'll listen to that. We'll get a Reds lineup some point in time today. We got plenty coming and a full day. And like I said, no guests. So the phone lines are open all day. If you want to talk, hear something you want to discuss, give us a call, 513-749-1530. Let's take a break, get this show on the road. This is the Mo Egger Show, Cincinnati's ESPN 1530.
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3: 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One accident out there currently, it's over on Montana Avenue at Anaconda Drive. Otherwise, traffic running slow southbound 75, currently up to a 5-minute delay between the Western Hills Viaduct and Fort Washington Way. I'm Eddie Zellick with traffic.
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0: All right, let's get this thing going. We got plenty of other stuff to get to, Taryn. Lionel Messi is now the all-time leader in goals in World Cup history. 18. Record was 16. 17 early in the first, or middle of late first half today. And then gets the 18th in extra time to give Argentina a 2-0 win over Austria. Taryn, who's the greatest? I think this is fascinating. Who's the greatest athlete you've ever seen in person? Okay, never mind. Taryn's screening a call. Easy one for me. And I've seen a lot. I've been very fortunate in my sports fandom in my life. I've seen a lot of great players. A lot, you know, you get the bug. You go catch this guy that you've never seen before. I would say the best athlete I've ever seen in person was Bo Jackson. My dad and I did like a little baseball tour back when I was a kid. It was either 91 or 92. I remember that vividly because I was in a Nasty Boys t-shirt. And the guys in the bullpen in Kansas City when we went to see a Royals game were giving me crap about having a Nasty Boys t-shirt. And I was like, got a ring. Champions, hello. But getting to see Bo Jackson in person, incredible. I hate that we don't get to talk about like what was Bo Jackson becoming like a truly generational player, potentially in both sports. I think that's the best athlete I've ever seen. But Messi, I think now has cemented himself as the all-time great. And there's still a lot of tournament left for Messi here. How about this from UK is great, GR8. About my conversation to open the show about Eugenio Suarez and Kyle Schwarber. Classic Monday morning quarterbacking. Gino had 49 homers last year. 30-40 was predicted for this season. Look, UK is great. I liked the Gino signing. I don't think signing Gino was a bad thing. They had to do something. And they needed a bat. So they went out and got the best bat available at that time, late in the process. Good for them. But there is a reason Kyle Schwarber got 5 years, $25 million a year, and Eugenio Suarez got 1 year, $15 million. There's a reason for that. Because Schwarber is a significantly better player. And if the Reds really had a chance to get Schwarber, genuinely really had a chance to get Schwarber, they would have made a better offer. I don't think they wanted to get Schwarber. I think they wanted to make it look like they were in on Schwarber, only to from there pivot to whatever would be that Eugenio Suarez level player. I commend them for making the move and pulling the trigger and getting Gino. But getting Gino keeps you at a 80 to 83 win team. Getting Schwarber gives you the upside to be a 90 win team. Because you've got a guy in the middle of that lineup with a booming bat in a Cracker Jack ballpark that could have anchored the Cincinnati Reds offense. Monday morning quarterback. Get out of here. Let's take a break. Go to the phones. After this, phone lines are open all afternoon. 513-749-1530. Chad Brendel in for Mo Egger. The Mo Egger Show on Cincinnati's ESPN 1530.
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3: 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Police are on the scene of an accident northbound 471 that's on the entrance ramp from Alexandria Pike. Another crash Montana Avenue at Anaconda Drive and southbound 75, 3-minute delay from the Western Hills Viaduct to Fort Washington Way. I'm Eddie Zellick with traffic.
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0: Rolling right along, hour number one. Mo Egger Show. Since that is ESPN 1530. Wyndham Clark, winner of $4.5 million. U.S. Open champion, wire to wire, shoots a 64 on Thursday. Par was 70. 64 on Thursday, 69 on Friday, 70 on Saturday, 73 on Sunday. He does not break par on Saturday or Sunday, but got out far enough that he holds off Sam Burns and wins the U.S. Open by one stroke. Why? Do you have any idea why the crowd hates Wyndham Clark, Taryn?
1: No.
0: Me either. The Shinnecock crowd, call if you know, I was not super dialed in to the golf this weekend. Taryn, can I confess something from this weekend?
1: Sure.
0: I thought the Reds game on Saturday was at night. So, you know, there was a family thing going on Saturday. I was occupied Saturday during the day. And by the time we got done doing everything we had to do, whatever, I went to check and see what time first pitch was for the Reds Yankees on Saturday night. And the Reds had already won 10-2. Hand up. That's on me. That's poor planning on my part. I wouldn't, because of what was going on, I would not have been able to pay attention anyway. So I guess I don't feel as bad about it, Taryn. But pulling up the MLB app on my phone and seeing 10-2 and going, well, not getting that one back.
2: So what did you do instead?
0: Saturday night, it was a back deck night. So like where I live in Independence, like it's kind of like a tale of two cities, Taryn. When you sit out in the front, like when we do a fire pit, we sit out in the driveway, right? And it's the front driveway and you can see all the people and there's, you know, people walking their dogs, constantly going by, cars constantly going by, kids on bikes, the whole nine yards. It's pretty busy. When you sit on the back deck, there's like a really nice view. You get to see like the sun drop over the tree. Like it's a whole different environment. So we went back deck on Saturday night and just kind of chilled out, enjoyed. It was a long day Saturday. Up until like 6 o'clock. So, you know. But Wyndham Clark, big victory. His second U.S. Open. I just don't know why. Why do people hate him? The crowd was not happy with Wyndham Clark at Shinnecock. UK is great as, I'm sorry, I was pulling something up. UK is great as back, Taryn. He said, let's face it. He was not signing with Cincinnati, Schwarber, regardless of how much we offered him. Here's what we know UK is great when it comes to Kyle Schwarber. He certainly wasn't signing when everybody was offering $25 million a year and you were offering $20. He was not signing at that point. You are right. With what the Reds offered, he was not signing here. So we'll never find out. It's easy to play your side and say, well, he was never coming here. It doesn't matter. We don't know that. There could have been a desire for him to come home. What the Reds offered made it laughable to think that that was even a possibility. Laughable. There's no chance he was coming home when the Reds were $25 million short on the life of the deal. What if the Reds were even on the life of the deal? What if, God forbid, the Reds were the highest bidder on a player that potentially could have changed the entire look of their offense? I'm just saying. If you don't give yourself an actual chance to sign the guy, you tell me a lineup that's got Ellie, Sal Stewart, and Kyle Schwarber in the middle of it isn't better than what they're running out there right now? Remember when Sal Stewart went in his slump, it was because Eugenio Suarez got hurt and was out of the lineup. Suarez is a good hitter. This is not being said to trash Eugenio Suarez. It is being said to point out if you're actually serious about winning. And Kyle Schwarber was interested in coming home. You put a real package together to get him in Cincinnati, and you make him say no. And if he says no, yes, that stinks. But guess what? Guess what? At least at that point, you can say we made a legitimate, serious play for Kyle Schwarber. What the Reds did was find a way to be talked about on the internet for a week with Kyle Schwarber. They didn't try to sign him. They weren't truly interested in bringing him to Cincinnati. They just wanted it to look good on the internet. They wanted it to play for the fan base. Oh, look, they're the Reds are, this ownership group's serious. They're turning over a new leaf. You can't turn over a new leaf if you never had any chance in the first place. That's my point in all this. You don't think it would have changed how this team looks to have a guy with 29 home runs on June 21st? Because he could still hit one today. I don't know if they play today. He could hit one today and have 30 by June 22nd. It's a matter of understanding what you need. And you could get me started on a million different things with where this franchise has failed, where this organization has failed. Ideas that are good from the start, like go get a bunch of big, hard-throwing pitchers in your minor leagues that project to the bullpen. A lot of times when you do that, you know coming in, those guys are going to probably have a little bit of command issue and probably struggle throwing strikes a little bit. But you count on your people in the organization to fix that. You count on your people bringing these guys up through the minors to refine those skills and to get them to a point where they are throwing hard and throwing strikes. I thought about this over the weekend too. They've done this thing, right, for 7-8 years now where, you know, the majority of their draft is drafting middle infielders and then saying they're the best athletes on the field, mainly shortstops. They're the best athletes on the field. So as they move through the system, we'll figure out where they fit best. Because they're blocked with Ellie De La Cruz at shortstop right now. They're blocked. How many of those guys have worked?

0: That doesn't seem like a team that is as serious as it needs to be about winning a championship. And that's why I brought it up. Like I said, it's not in any way, shape, or form a shot at Suarez. Because I was excited that the Reds got him because they needed a bat. They needed a guy somewhere in that 4, 5, 6 spot in the lineup that had some pop that pitchers feared and that could add protection for the guys in front of him and produce runs at his spot in the order. Injury has obviously been a little bit of a problem there. So that cost him some games. So I'm not fully going to make this a look at the box score game, look at the numbers game. But if you've watched him play, he strikes out a lot, doesn't get a lot of hits, does have the power that you need at times that pitchers fear, and has been, when he's been in the lineup, Sal Stewart's been better, noticeably better than when he was out of the lineup. It's not a knock at all on Eugenio Suarez. It is a question as to, does this franchise understand the difference that it makes on game day over 162 games when you aren't really serious about getting Kyle Schwarber and you settle for Eugenio Suarez? That's it for hour number one. Hour number two coming up. I'm Chad Brendel, in for Mo Egger, Cincinnati's ESPN 1530.
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2: 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In Ohio, westbound 275, there's an accident blocking the right lane after 71. Northbound 471, it's an accident that's on the entrance ramp from Alexandria Pike. Police over there on scene. And another accident, Montana Avenue at Anaconda Drive. I'm Eddie Zellick with traffic.
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18: This is SportsCenter. I'm Nick DeLuca. Dusty May heading for the NBA. Michigan head coach finalizing a deal to become the next head coach of the Dallas Mavericks after winning the national championship with Michigan. May went 64-13 in two seasons with the Wolverines. He's the first college coach to take an NBA job since John Beilein left Michigan for the Cavaliers in 2019. Wolverines working toward making current assistant Mike Boynton Jr. their interim coach. The former head coach at Oklahoma State. Elsewhere, star free agent Trae Young intending to sign a four-year, $212 million deal to stay with the Wizards, including a player option. Played a total of 15 games in both Atlanta and Washington last season, averaging 18-8 assists. World Cup, Argentina takes down Austria 2-0. Lionel Messi becoming the all-time leading scorer in men's World Cup history. NHL Hockey Hall of Fame class of 2026 here, including Keith Tkachuk, a decade and a half post-playing career.
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21: 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Northbound 471, that accident on the ramp from Alexandria Pike, is now cleared out. Westbound 275 in Ohio, right lane blocked off from an accident after 71. And northbound 75, five-minute delay from Mitchell to Paddock. I'm Eddie Zellick with traffic.
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0: Here we go. 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Mo Egger Show. Chad Brendel in for the week. Mo will be back on Friday. Looking forward to having a good week. Thank you for choosing me. Got some Reds news. Transactions for today. Veteran right-hander Pierce Johnson activated from the 15-day injured list. Gives the Reds a much-needed arm towards the back end of that bullpen. I don't know exactly what Johnson's role is as he comes back, but with a pitching staff that's pretty regularly only giving you five innings, maybe into the sixth, the Reds need arms. They need guys that can get you through the sixth, through the seventh, and to the back end of that bullpen, which has been better of late. TJ Antone, Tony Santion, those guys have been getting the job done. You need help getting to those guys. Pierce Johnson should do that. The Reds also, great story. Right-handed pitcher Julian Garcia, 31 years old. When he takes the mound for the Reds, it will be his major league debut. 31. Took off the 2023 season. Pitched in Indy ball. 24 and 25, think Florence Yalls. Has made it all the way back to back through the minor leagues. And now, with a chance to make his major league debut with the Reds at 31. And the way things have gone for this bullpen, he'll get a shot. Zach Maxwell, option to AAA Louisville. Chris Paddock, designated for assignment. We also have a lineup for the Reds. Dunn in center, Blade in left. Stewart at first, Lowe the DH, Steer at second base, Suarez at third, Marte in right, Stevenson behind the dish, and Matt McClain at shortstop, batting ninth. Brady Singer on the mound for the Reds, and Brady Singer needs to get going. Needs to get going. He is a full point above his career ERA. 14 starts, he's 3-6, 5.32 ERA, only 52 strikeouts in 66 innings, a 1.61 whip, up from 1.33 over his career. This is a guy that's supposed to be your inning eater at the back end of the rotation. A guy that you're supposed to be able to count on as a veteran to help get you through some tough times. To help keep some arms off of your bullpen. So far, he's averaging about 4 2/3 innings pitched. You can't have that at the back of your bullpen. You just can't. So Singer on the mound tonight for the Reds. Before we get rolling in hour number two, let's get out to the phones. First phone call of the day, Mike in L.A. Mike, how the heck are you?
1: Greetings, my friend, you and TV, the dynamic duo. Yes.
0: What's up, brother?
1: The dynamic. Well, you wanted to know what the deal with Clark was? When he blew it and didn't win it, he tore the freaking clubhouse up.
0: Yeah, I did see that. Somebody sent me that over the break where he's been known for throwing clubs on the course. Oakmont last year?
1: Yep.
0: That he destroyed the locker room. They banned him from the club. Unless he made a meaningful contribution to charity selected by Oakmont, and he undergoes counseling and/or anger management therapy. Mike, I say this in jest. Isn't this everybody that plays golf? Shouldn't the everyman golfer love this guy?
1: Yes, yeah, if you're serious about it, unless you're just out horsing around. Yeah, exactly. Exactly.
0: He's trying to win. He got mad. He had a little bit of a temper tantrum. I know you can't do that. I'm kidding. But you would think that would make him like a fan favorite, not a pariah. They were on him. They were all over him.
1: Yeah, it was okay if John Daly used to come out there drunk as a monkey and play.
0: Well, he was barefoot. He was ripping heaters on, like, the, you know.
1: Yeah, I know.
0: At the turn, he's got to get a couple Marlboro Reds in.
1: He was something else with that big beer belly.
0: Yeah,
1: hitting that damn ball around. He was something else. Daly was looked like he was 12 with that blonde hair and that baby face, and from the neck down, he was all man. I'll say, he was something else. So what's been going on, brother?
0: Nothing. You know, living the dream in here for Mo all week. Lance just posted something that made me kind of depressed. How about this, Mike? The Brewers coming into this series, the Brewers are 28th in baseball in home runs. They've only hit 68 home runs. They're second in runs per game. They're seventh best in lowest strikeout rate. They've got the third best batting average, which this, as a purist, Mike, as an old schooler, the Brewers are third in baseball with an average of 256. That's crazy to me.
1: Yeah, they're only behind, I think, the Dodgers and the Braves.
0: But it's the number. 256 is the third best team batting average in baseball?
1: Yeah, 241 is the average right now.
0: That's crazy.
1: It is crazy. What on do you attribute that to?
0: I think it is pitching. It's really hard to hit 100-mile-an-hour fastball, and a lot of people throw 100 miles an hour now.
1: Yeah, but the guys hit fastballs easier than they hit curveballs and sliders. Talk about this sweeper. The sweeper is nothing but a damn slider.
0: It's a slider. Mike, what happens is that 100-mile-an-hour fastball sets you up for the slider. And the slider wipes you out because it comes at the same plane. You can throw it the same as the fastball. And guys can't read it. And that's why the slider is so effective now, is because you're pairing it with that 100-mile-an-hour fastball, and then the 92-mile-an-hour slider you just can't get your bat on.
1: Yeah, and then if you got a changeup, then you're really deadly.
0: Yeah.
1: Deadly. Reds fans, come on, let's quit complaining about our injuries. Listen to this. My Dodgers, out of the starting 26 or whatever it is from opening day, 15 of those guys are on the DL.
0: Yeah.
1: 15. 11 of them are pitchers. Glasnow's out. Snell's out. Stone's out. Edwin Diaz is out. Yeah. Teoscar Hernandez is out from the hitting side. Will Smith is out. But they find a way.
0: Well, that's twofold.
1: Killing it. Andy Páez and some of the young guys, Dalton Rushing, their backup kids. They got, and Max Muncy, who they got off the scrap heap 7 years ago, is tearing it up.
0: But that's twofold, Mike, and you know this. This isn't saying anything shocking. One, they're spending a bunch of money and spending it the way that they're structuring it and spending it. I know people hate it, but the rules allow it, and they're doing it, and they're taking advantage of the system. So they're not only spending, but they're spending intelligently in accordance with the rules. And they have a dynamite farm system. That's one of my biggest problems with the Reds. Okay, if you're the Reds and you decide, like, we're going to go and focus on, we're going to draft the best athletes we can find. It just so happens the best athletes are usually shortstops. We're going to go out and we're going to find the best athletes. And then what we're going to do is we're going to stick them all at shortstop all the way through their progression until the top of their progression. And then we can't play him at shortstop because Ellie's at shortstop, right? So you're not going to play him at shortstop. And then you don't figure out what to do with them until the end of the process. Wouldn't it make sense? Okay, Noel V. Marte, we project you at right field. And as soon as he hits the minor leagues, he's playing corner outfield spots. Edwin Arroyo, yeah. We project you at second or third base. So instead of spending 3, 4, 5 years playing a position he's never going to play for the Reds. Instead, they put him at shortstop. They don't let him get work at second and third and all the other positions that they potentially want him to end up at. And then when he gets to the major leagues, he looks lost because they're using him in a way that he hasn't been used in 5 or 6 years. Like, I don't mind the drafting shortstop's philosophy. It's how they execute it that doesn't make any damn sense.
1: Yeah, because, you know, everybody talks about, this is so true. Everybody talks about the big free agents, but the really solid teams are the ones that develop their farm systems, like you're saying. That's everybody that plays for the Dodgers and the Yankees or the Braves, they're not all free agents. For Christ's sake, wake up, look at the box score.
0: Right. Or, you know, I talked about this too, like the arms in the minor leagues for the Reds. They've got all these guys with big arms, throw hard. They can't throw strikes. So then that means that you have to have a minor league system. If that's your philosophy, if your philosophy is we're going to go get these big arms, maybe a little bit wild, but we're going to train them so that by the time they get to the bigs, they're ready to go. That's a great philosophy. The Reds' philosophy, these guys come in, they throw hard, they never learn how to throw strikes.
1: Yeah, I mean, look at these Cardinals now. Oh, they'll fade. A month ago, they'll fade. They got nothing. They'll fade. That ain't happening. They're not fading at all.
0: Right.
1: Actually, they're getting better and better and better.
0: Yeah, and you go through and look at some of the bullpen arms that the Reds have used. 5.40 ERA, 7.27 ERA, 5.10 ERA, 5.33 ERA, 6.12, 4.80. Like that's not conducive to winning more games than you lose.
1: Like I'm supposed to be excited about Pagan? When he went down, he was almost 7. But his ERA. So how excited can I be about Amelia? And you're right, what you said earlier. You got to have somebody that comes out of that pen that just scorches it. Because that's what most closers do, right? They scorch it. They ain't playing hit it.
0: Right.
1: What do they call that? You hit the contact or whatever, pitch the contact. No, that's not what closers typically do. Remember Goose Gossage and some of these guys? They were the first ones. They came in and just, it was smoke, right?
0: Absolutely. And look, the other thing is apparently you ran Pagan out there for 3 weeks with a bad hammy.
1: Yeah. Yeah. What the hell's going on, Jeff?
0: I question, Mike, if they're serious. There are ways, and we're seeing it across baseball. When you look at the standings, there are mid-market teams that are doing well. The Rays are doing well. The Guardians are doing well. The White Sox are doing well. The Athletics are doing well. The Brewers are doing well. The Cardinals aren't really spending a ton of money. I mean, the Diamondbacks aren't spending a ton of money. There is a blueprint to succeed. The Reds just refuse to follow it. That's mind-numbing.
1: Yeah. And even the Bengals were doing that for several years, right? They were.
0: Yeah.
1: They were defying what the good team, well, part of it was just spending some money, but... Hey, let me ask you. I know you got to go, but I do want to switch for just 1 second. I'm trying to figure out why they're putting all their eggs in one basket with those two linebackers for the Bengals. This makes me nervous for them.
0: I think they, you know, Mike, the NFL is very much a copycat league, right? The blueprint right now is put all of your eggs in the, not all of them, but as many as you can put in the basket on defense of getting to the quarterback at the line of scrimmage. Being able to rush 4 and disrupt the quarterback with 4. And you don't want to blitz. You want to be able to drop guys into coverage. I know they're hoping, fingers crossed, that hope is not a strategy, but they're hoping those two guys at least tackle better going into their second year with a year of experience under their belt. I believe the philosophy is very simple in terms of we believe if we have 2 pretty good corners, which they think they have 2 pretty good outside corners, they think they're okay at safety, let's go get heat on the quarterback. And when we get heat on the quarterback, they'll make more mistakes, and that'll make our defense better. I don't love that they ignored linebacker, but at least I understand what they're trying to accomplish. They're trying to look like Seattle. They're trying to look like the Texans, teams that just relentlessly, down after down, snap after snap, make the quarterback uncomfortable in the pocket. That's the blueprint that they're going after. Did they execute it well enough? We'll find out in a couple months.
1: No, but you're right. They're doing what the Reds should be doing.
0: Yeah, they're taking the current trends. They're saying, how does that fit within our structure? And then we're going to attack that. What are the Reds doing?
1: Well, Nick Kroll, I mean, will they ever get rid of him, Ted? Or is that just stuck?
0: Here's the thing, Mike. I don't think it matters. Unless they're willing to go outside of the organization. Unless you're willing to go get somebody from Milwaukee. Unless you're willing to go get somebody from the White Sox and how they, you know, built things up. Or from the guard, you know, they got Terry. But Terry won in Cleveland in part because that's a front office and an organization that understands who it is and how it wants to succeed. And then they put a great manager in that situation. And that manager's got the tools and you allow him to have success. What great manager could win with this Reds roster? I don't think there is one.
1: No, there isn't one. Dave Roberts would not be as successful if he were in Cincinnati. There's no way.
0: No.
1: I got good news for you, and then I know you got to go. Guess what they brought up to the hospital for us last night? Dukes, baby!
0: Oh, Mike. Damn it, Mike.
1: God, they are good, aren't they, Chip?
0: It's so good. Oh, like, good. It's so good.
1: It is. I appreciate your time, brother.
0: Thanks, you're Mike. You have a wonderful day. We'll talk tomorrow.
1: Yes, sir. Take care.
0: There we go. Let's take a break. Let's get to some Bengals for the rest of hour two when we come back. Cincinnati's ESPN 1530.
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3: 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In Ohio, an accident now cleared westbound 275 that was after 71. However, traffic is a little bit slow on southbound 71, looking at a minute or two worth of delays currently between Martin Luther King Drive and 471. I'm Eddie Zellick with traffic.
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0: you gonna play this for Mo on Friday?
1: Well, it's Friday.
0: When he comes back.
1: Oh, no, no.
0: Don't call it a comeback. He's been here for years.
1: Well, he's only back for like a day or two.
0: And then he's, yeah, because I had to turn down because I'm gone next week. Kelsey's got nationals in Orlando for volleyball next week, and I had to politely decline a couple of those days.
1: Pray for me.
0: I will.
1: I don't even know who I have.
0: I think we've got, so the big thing at nationals, Taryn, is morning wave or afternoon wave. Morning wave, you start, or like you have to be there at like 6:30 in the morning. But you get done at like 2 o'clock and you got the rest of the day at the hotel to hang out by the pool and kind of, you know, enjoy Orlando. The second wave, if you do afternoon wave, the games start at like 2-3 o'clock and you're there until like 10. And then by the time you're done, the pool is shutting down. Like, yeah, there's a couple places. It's a really nice hotel. It's one of the Universal resorts that we stay at. Like, that you can hang out, but like, it's, you know. So I know the first 2 days at least we've got morning wave. So I've become more of a morning person of late, Taryn. Not entirely a morning person, but better than I used to be. The Bengals, there's an article up on NFL.com, and it's from Eric Edholm. Are you familiar with him, Taryn? I am not. He did a good job. It says he's their lead draft writer, and he wrote an article, NFL teams players who will redefine the narrative in 2026, Giants and Joe Burrow to flip script. He does a great job saying what I've been kind of getting at throughout this entire offseason. And that's when it comes to, like, when you see the power rankings, when you see people talk about the Bengals on a national scale, they're generally in the middle of the pack. They're generally 12, 14, 15, 17, somewhere in there. And it feels like people are afraid. For two reasons, two pretty clear reasons. People are afraid to elevate them back into this team as a fairly legit Super Bowl contender. And the easy one to point to is defense. Because they were incredibly bad the past two seasons. It just fell apart. Whatever they were trying to do didn't work. They got old, and then they tried to flip the script and go young, and it hasn't worked. It's been a bit of a disaster. And I know there was an improvement at the end of last season. They did not face any real great quarterbacks in that stretch. Lamar Jackson was out, and then it was, you know, a bunch of the guys that are hanging out in the bottom third of the league, that the defense showed improvement. But find me a team that's Boye Mafe, Dexter Lawrence, Brian Cook to the heart of their defense. Defensive tackle, rush end, safety. Like, that's as good a three, I guess. Maybe what, the Rams, just because they added Myles Garrett, like, whatever other two guys they added with Myles Garrett makes them better.
1: Right.
0: Not going to argue that. I'll give you that. But I don't think the Bengals are getting maybe enough credit for what they did to kind of bolster that defense, to stock up defensively at three critical positions. And then the other, of course, being, and this is the big one, I don't think anybody wants to say it out loud, but they kind of said it here in this article. If Joe Burrow's healthy, if Joe Burrow can play 15, 16, 17 games, this is a Bengals team that's going to flip the narrative. They state, since the start of the 2021 season, Cincinnati's 41-26 in games Joe Burrow has started. 5-12 with anyone else taking his place. There you have it. if the defense, which is where they have been insanely aggressive, a year too late? Yeah, probably. I'd make that argument all day, every day. They should have seen this last offseason and been aggressive in fixing it. They tried to change the coordinator. That wasn't good enough. It was the players. They didn't have enough great players to have a great defense. Now they should. Now they should be more equipped to have enough great players to get the job done. And I've talked about this for like a decade now. It might not be a decade, but it's getting close. When Zach Taylor first got the job and Paul Daner Jr. did a deep dive on, if you're going to win, you're going to have guys that grade out across your roster as a top 10 player at their position in the NFL. That defense last year, maybe DJ Turner, you could argue, was a top 10 corner. They didn't have anybody else. Didn't have anybody else that was a top 10 player at the position in their league, in the league. I don't know if Mafe is going to get there, but I think he's got a legitimate chance to be a breakout defensive end, especially playing next to Dexter Lawrence. Dexter Lawrence, top 10 defensive tackle, not even a question. They could very much make an argument for Brian Cook as a top 10 safety. And now with another year under his belt, I think you can very much make a case. If he's not in the top 10, he's right there knocking at the door for DJ Turner. Now you got three, maybe four guys, top 10 in their position in defense in the NFL. That gives your defense a chance to make a significant jump. I see a lot of, well, we don't know about their offensive line depth. Nobody knows about anybody's offensive line depth. If there's injuries along your offensive line, you're in big trouble. Every team in the NFL. Nobody's got a dominant left tackle and then a swing tackle that could make the Pro Bowl if given the opportunity. Teams don't have enough money for that. And the only way it works is if you get absolutely lucky in the draft and get a guy in the sixth round that ends up being, you know, a star. But I think with the Burrow thing, everybody's walking on eggshells. They're afraid to say it. I don't have faith in the Bengals because I don't know if I can count on Joe Burrow for 15, 16, 17 games. And I think that that's fair, but just put it on the table. Say why you, it's not because they're missing a starting slot corner. That is not why you're worried about the Bengals in 2026. You're worried because you don't know if Joe Burrow is going to hold up through an entire season. If he does, I think it's a top 10 team in the NFL. I think they've done enough defensively to legitimately look at it and say, I mean, what, unless Dexter Lawrence is a complete flop. As long as that doesn't happen, they've done enough to say we're going to be good enough on defense to give Joe the support he needs and let him go out and win games. I love that this guy called a spade, and I think he's dead on. The Bengals can absolutely flip the script and rewrite their narrative starting in September. Let's take a break. More after this. Cincinnati's ESPN 1530.
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3: 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In Ohio, an accident now cleared westbound 275 that was after 71. However, traffic is a little bit slow on southbound 71, looking at a minute or two worth of delays currently between Martin Luther King Drive and 471. I'm Eddie Zellick with traffic.
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0: doesn't feel right to talk over an LL verse like this.
1: He doesn't give you any chance to talk.
0: No, he doesn't breathe. Still got it. And think about that. He got big in like what? 84? 85? It's crazy. What is he, 60? Still yoked and can still get down to business. LL's a legend. LL's a legend. He's 58. I guess he was like 14, though, when he got big, didn't he? Or when he first like blew up. He's young.
1: Shout out to LL.
0: Yeah. All right. Let's continue kind of the Bengals narrative here, as there's only a couple questions with this team. Like there's really, and it some of it genuinely feels like nitpicking. Yeah, I keep like, are they going to go get a big time running back? Isn't Chase Brown been pretty good? What's the belief that you have to go get somebody to push him at running back? I get that it's a situation where if he gets hurt, you're not really exactly sure what you have behind him. I don't think you know if Taj Brooks is ready or not. Taryn, are we allowed to like Taj Brooks?
1: Oh, yeah. Oh, he's fine.
0: Okay, we don't lump him in with the Texas Tech stuff?
1: No.
0: He got out of there before?
1: Just in time.
0: Okay. I don't know if I'm sold on that yet. My battles with the Texas Tech, the cacti folk, have been pretty legendary this past.
1: But if Chase Brown does get hurt, and I'm not wishing that injury on him, but there is one guy out there they can call.
0: Who's that?
1: I don't even know if I should mention his name here in Cincinnati.
0: Okay.
1: But Joe Mixon?
0: I mean, I don't know if you'd want to rely on Mixon at this point in time. I think
1: I'm just saying that as a back.
0: Like yeah, if you needed, if yeah. like in break glass in case of emergency on Joe Mixon, the Texans let him go.
1: Yeah, he's a free agent.
0: So running back a little bit. Like the Bengals return all 11 starters on offense. I get the concern over offensive line depth. Somewhat, but I just don't feel like if you lose any team that loses their left tackle is in some trouble. That's not a Bengals specific thing. I think there are some guys that have proven, if needed in a pinch, Cody Ford. Do you want Cody Ford starting 17 games? No, but I think for the most part, when they've called on Cody Ford, he hasn't been a revolving door. Now, do I think they'd like to be better at their backup offensive line group? Sure. I just think that everybody would be. I don't think there's a whole lot of teams that are super comfortable with backup center, interior guy that can play all the positions, and swing tackle. Because if those guys were good, they wouldn't be backups. There's not an abundance of those guys around the NFL. Starting left tackles are at a premium for a reason. There's not a lot of them. Especially now that those dudes are 6'9", 340 pounds, and can move. There's not a lot of them out there. Linebacker is fair. Like those two guys have to take a significant jump at linebacker. And the Bengals didn't really bring in anybody, at least to this point, haven't really brought anybody in to challenge them. They are giving those two guys the benefit of the doubt and saying, look, you have to be better and we believe you will be better. But I don't know how you could have any concerns with what they did on the defensive line. Did everything you could humanly possibly do. Traded for an all-pro. Got a veteran in

0: guys, you're probably going to expect your depth to be a little bit in question. But that's not a Bengals exclusive. There are plenty of teams, when you look at these power rankings that are out there leading up to the start of camp over the next 4 weeks, 5 weeks, whatever it is. I think it's about 4 weeks, isn't it, Taryn, from the start of camp?
1: Yep.
0: A lot of teams have these concerns. A lot of teams have these issues. It's not Bengals exclusive. But like I said in the last segment, when you're trying to just not say outright, I don't trust Joe Burrow to be healthy for 17 games, you're putting a little bit of emphasis on other things, maybe more than you are other teams that have the same question. Buffalo's not dealing with those questions because Josh Allen has been a tank. Josh Allen's been behind center pretty much every snap. So you don't have to nitpick because you can count on Josh Allen. Let's take a break. We'll get into the Dusty May stuff a little bit here in hour three. I think it's pretty fascinating. Cincinnati's ESPN 1530.
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3: 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Roadways currently accident-free around town, but traffic a little slow northbound 71 between Ridge and Ronald Reagan Highway, about a 5-minute delay. On southbound 75, traffic moving slow as well between Shepherd Lane and Paddock Road, 5-minute delay. I'm Eddie Zellick with traffic.
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7: Trace, I guess if you ask people today who the best player in Major League Baseball is, I think most people would come up with the young man who plays out in L.A. with a Dodger uniform on, Shohei Ohtani. My question to you is, will there ever be another player like him in the game that is a two-way player?
8: No, he's the greatest player of all time. I remember doing a show. We did a show, Jones and Brenneman on Baseball, on Ohtani after watching 60 Minutes, and they did a show on him.
7: Right.
8: Remember, they didn't know if he could go both ways. And I said, absolutely not. Boy, was I wrong on that. And I think you even said, to your credit, you thought he could go both ways, and he certainly has.
7: I felt he could go both ways, but I didn't know he could go both ways with the success that he's been able to do it.
8: Have you seen his last five starts?
7: Yes.
8: I mean, he's given up, four runs? And seven.
7: His ERA is less than one or less than two.
8: Plus, he hit a home run to win a ball game the other day. He's so talented.
7: We're talking about Shohei Ohtani, a two-way player. That's a term that's only been used twice in the history of the game. We'll tell you who the other guy was in just a moment.
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7: So if he's the greatest two-way player in the history of baseball, who was the first one? They didn't use that term, but
8: Babe.
7: That's exactly right. People would never, a lot of people don't even realize that Babe Ruth was a pitcher with the Boston Red Sox who was on his way to the Hall of Fame as just throwing the baseball.
8: He had great numbers as a pitcher.
7: He sure did.
8: I wonder how he just became a hitter. You know, what was that conversation?
7: Because he was so dominant as an offensive player when he was batting ninth in the Red Sox lineup that all of a sudden people thought, God almighty, you know, maybe we're not getting the most out of this guy. But when he was traded from the Red Sox to the Yankees, that pitching business stopped.
8: Is Ohtani, getting back to my main man, Ohtani, is he the greatest player of all time?
7: You know, it's a strong argument. I don't know that you can call him the greatest player of all time because he did it two different areas of the game. Nobody else has ever done that except for Babe Ruth. That's a great argument that I don't think anybody will ever have. a convincing side to take in that argument.
8: And so entertaining and so clutch. I mean, people, I'm from Los Angeles. Right. I don't know if you know that.
7: Yeah, I do.
8: Just going to the ball game. I mean, there's 50,000 people at every single Dodger game. A lot of those people are there to see Ohtani. Oh,
7: without any question.
8: So
7: and not only that, I read a thing the other day that said that while he would never say this, because he's a very humble kid that never draws attention to himself other than when he gets a bat in the hand or the ball in his hand, he is hell-bent on winning the Cy Young Award this year.
8: He's got a shot.
7: He's got a great shot at this stage.
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11: I'm Nick DeLuca, Dusty May to the Mavs. Michigan head coach finalizing a deal to become the next head coach of the Dallas Mavericks after winning the national championship in Ann Arbor. Went 64-13 in two seasons with the Wolverines. ESPN's Seth Greenberg not shocked to see May on the move.
12: It's actually easier to coach in the NBA right now today than it is in college basketball. Because in college basketball, we have no guidelines, we have no guardrails. In the NBA, you kind of have a feel what your roster is going to be. A great communicator, a terrific coach.
11: Greenberg on SportsCenter. Michigan working toward making current assistant Mike Boynton Jr. their interim head coach. Elsewhere, star free agent Trae Young intending to sign a four-year, $212 million deal to remain with the Wizards. Four-time NBA All-Star played a total of 15 games in both Atlanta and Washington last season, averaging 18 and 8 assists. World Cup, Argentina takes down Austria 2-0. Leo Messi becoming the all-time leading scorer in World Cup history.
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14: 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Northbound 7175 police activity has got the right lane blocked off. That's at 275 at Erlanger, up to a 5-minute delay back from Turfway. On Delhi, an accident at Bender Road, and northbound 71, 3-minute delay from Ridge to Ronald Reagan Highway. I'm Eddie Zellick with traffic.
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0: Here we go. 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The Mo Egger Show, Cincinnati's ESPN 1530. Thank you for choosing me, Chad Brendel, BearcatJournal.com, in for Mo Egger this week. Mo will be back briefly on Friday. Load management season in full effect, Taryn.
1: For everyone.
0: For everybody.
1: Although Audie will be back tomorrow.
0: We had fun joking about Audie on Friday. Maybe being like, he load manages just as much as the other two. That's all right. Audie works hard, works a lot. I don't blame him for, look, if they give you vacation days, you take them, right?
1: For sure. Trust me, I got some days coming up myself.
0: There's always a lot of tension in the room, Taryn, when I'm working and I find out you're not. It's tension in the room.
1: A lot of pressure behind these boards. You got to play the right music with you.
0: Yeah, nobody else does. They don't even really try. I get it. They're young. They wouldn't know our playlist if it smacked them in the face. They couldn't tell you when LL, like, they weren't even a glimmer in their parents' eye when LL Cool J first hit the scene. It's all right. It's a special synergy the two of us have. France and Iraq underway in the World Cup. Messi cements his legacy, becomes the all-time leading scorer in World Cup history earlier this afternoon with his first goal. He added a second just for dexterity's sake. He has scored 5 goals in their 2 World Cup matches. That's incredible. Incredible for Messi. Did you have an answer? You were screening a call when I asked you the first time. Who's the greatest athlete you've ever seen perform live?
1: Perform live. Kobe.
0: Yeah. That's a good one. I never saw Kobe live.
1: Well, does it count? I mean, because it was like towards his end, like retirement.
0: But that's all right.
1: Okay. All right.
0: That's all right. I mean, he scored, what, 81 points his last game of his career?
1: 60.
0: Or 60, yeah. 81 was different.
1: But, yeah, I seen him in LeBron.
0: I saw KD in high school.
1: That's good. That's great.
0: Yeah. I was.
1: The guys you've seen in high school before they burst onto the scene is phenomenal.
0: Most of them. But that's, you spend basically a decade in gyms, or so, like, anybody that came up through the AAU system from like 2009 to 2019, I got to watch usually pretty extensively. I was actually at we were at the Peach Jam and got done one night, and everybody, like, the way Augusta is, the Peach Jam, if you don't know, it's in North Augusta, South Carolina, which is right across the state line from Augusta, Georgia, which is where the Masters is. And Augusta, Georgia, not a great town. Pretty crappy, actually, if we're being honest. But everything is off, like, this, essentially this one exit where the Masters is, and then that's where all the hotels are. All the restaurants for, the once a year that everybody comes in and is there for the Masters. And was it in line at a gas station, I think, getting, some snacks, something before we went back to the hotel and did our work that night, and stood in line with Jason Tatum for like 5 minutes. my favorite story ever on the AAU trail, Taryn. I was sitting, I can't even remember who I was watching at this point in time. It was while Mick was still here. And sitting in a gym, And you know how, like, where they've got, like, the mini bleachers and you can kind of, like, have one foot on the ground standing and, like, your cheeks are on the bench.
2: Right.
0: And all of a sudden, there was, like, no more light in the gym. It had just gone dark in my particular vicinity. And I looked over my right shoulder and Shaq is standing there.
2: That'll do it.
0: That was when Sharif was playing AAU. So he was getting ready to play in the game after the game I was watching. So Shaq was getting ready to go sit courtside, just turned and looked. I mean, and he was every bit of 400 pounds at that point in time. 7'1", 400 pounds. And not like, and he's big, but he wasn't like, you know, gross. But he can just, he's one of those dudes that his shoulders are so big, he's so wide that he can carry 400 pounds pretty easily. And then sat with Carmelo, like a couple chairs down from Carmelo Anthony one time. Yeah, a lot of cool stuff at the events. Talked to Penny Hardaway one time because UC was recruiting a kid that he played. I made a joke about him losing four times to Cincinnati in 1992. That's the last time I talked to Penny Hardaway. I was like, are you going to let him come to Cincinnati? And he kind of gave me a look. I said, you're still mad about losing four times in 1992, aren't you? He was not happy that I had that piece of information. Sticking with college, but Bo Jackson's the answer for me. I got to see Bo Jackson play for the Royals back in his 91, 92. I was like 14 years old, 13, 14 years old. And that was like larger than life. Because that was in the middle of like the Bo Knows campaign, you know.
1: Great, great choice.
0: Bo knows this, Bo knows that. But Bo don't know Jack because Bo can't rap, Taryn. R.I.P. Five Dog. But that would be mine. Dusty May leaves the University of Michigan 3 months after winning a national title. And he's headed to Dallas to coach the Mavericks. And this is another one of those things that college basketball is unraveling at the seams. And there's, you know, nobody wants a college basketball job anymore. Everybody's trying to get out. Dusty May, the latest example. And I think there's some validity to that, but I don't think it's exactly why people think. Dusty May was on with Jeff Goodman on Jeff Goodman's Field of 68 podcast network. And he had this to say like 3 weeks ago on the state of college basketball.
3: Do you get frustrated? I mean, you're pretty even keel, and obviously you're doing so well in this new landscape. Do you get frustrated, and what do you get frustrated by?
4: Yeah, obviously the frustration is there because you need multi-year contracts. You need, if we're going to, in my opinion, if we're going to sign a player from a mid-major, we should pay some form of buyout and compensation, which we kind of do now with money games. But the thing that frustrates me is even every time there seems to be a solution to, I guess, solve one of the biggest problems, then some of the more well-known coaches come out and say that affects them in a negative way. And there's a give and take with everything. There's going to be some negative, you know, it's going to have a negative impact on someone. But I think rarely do we look at what's best for the enterprise of college basketball, what's best for the whole, instead of looking at it, what's best for my calendar. I mean, it's even with the NBA stuff. You know, when you talk about, let's say players don't get drafted, and they're able to go back to college. That is a horrible, horrible rule for head coaches, for myself, but everyone other than me, I think it's great if the players don't get drafted, they don't go high, they can come back and make the sport better. It's better for them, obviously, to be back on a college campus, growing and developing and making and being compensated well. And it's better for the fans. It's literally better for everyone except the college coaches who have to spend time recruiting, and then it impacts their decision on their rosters. So we obviously make decisions based on what's best for us. And so that's the most difficult part. I think if we all just took a step back and said, is this decision best for the enterprise of college basketball, for the students, for the game, and for our profession going forward, then let's do it. If it's not, then we don't, as opposed to just sitting here saying, well, that's not going to be good for us at Michigan, so I don't support it.
0: It's a fascinating take. It gets a lot of people's takes on why they were upset with Texas Tech during the Brendan Sorsby thing. A lot of people were mad at Alabama for Charles Badocco and that situation. Baylor had a similar situation where they were taking these guys that had been professionals for multiple years, and they found a way to get them on the court in college basketball. You know, he didn't mention NIL. He didn't mention really transfer portal. He mentioned the caretakers of the sport, supposed to be the coaches. Especially in college basketball, the coaches, for the most part in college basketball, the coaches set the structure for the sport. They come up with a lot of the rulemaking. They decide what the calendar looks like, the recruiting calendar. They decide what the transfer portal window looks like. They decide who they're going to try to get on their rosters. I know another thing that has bothered a lot of coaches, and you're seeing them try to curtail this a little bit with 5-for-5, with an age element to it. There's a lot of Europeans that are coming into the sport. And they're coming into the sport at 21, 22 years old, 23 years old, with 4 or 5 years of professional experience, and coming into the sport as freshmen because their college clock never started. Well, just because you can do that as a coach doesn't mean you should. Doesn't mean it's right for the health and the longevity of the sport. But look, Dusty May, the word around him was always that at some point in time, he's going to be in the NBA. Maybe the issues with college basketball expedited that process a little bit, but you know, I had a talk with someone about this earlier this afternoon. The other candidate for the job the other big name candidate for the job was John Shire, and the indications are that John Shire passed. Because John Shire's at Duke. If you leave Duke, you better be real, real confident that the NBA is going to work out. Because you're not getting another Duke job. There's only one or two of those. If you're Dusty May and you take an NBA job now and it doesn't work out in 3 or 4 years, every other high-profile job in the country is emptying its pockets trying to get you back on their sideline. Would have been the same for Brad Stevens if Brad Stevens ever decided to come back. Still could be the same for Billy Donovan if Billy Donovan ever decided to come back to college. That door will always be open for Dusty May. Always. You went to Michigan in 2 years. You won a championship. You were the first coach to win a championship with a starting five of players that did not start at Michigan. Dusty May did not have a problem with the structure of the system. How do we know that? Because he worked it to his advantage, and he won a national championship in quick order with a roster that didn't have anybody that was a freshman at Michigan in the starting lineup. So I get everybody throwing up their hands and being mad about it. But the reality is this is a guy that wanted to coach in the NBA from the start. He just had an opportunity with, I mean, where would you say, Taryn, if you were ranking young players in the NBA, where would Cooper Flagg fit? Obviously behind Wemby. What other young player are you taking over Cooper Flagg after what he showed his rookie year? It's not a long list.
1: Yeah, that's probably about it. Yeah, it's Wemby, Cooper Flagg. Yeah, that's it.
0: So you get to go coach what potentially could be a generational talent on a young team. Not a bad gig for Dusty May. Let's take a break. More after this. Cincinnati's ESPN 1530.
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5: 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Northbound 70-175, there's an accident off on the left shoulder at 275 in Erlanger. Traffic moving a little slow from Turfway, about a 3-minute delay. There was some police activity off on the right shoulder in that area, but that now cleared. I'm Eddie Zellick with traffic.
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0: I see what you're doing here, Taryn.
1: Bo knows this, and Bo knows that. But Bo don't know Jack, because Bo can't rap. Well, what do you know? The diddle
0: is first up to back. He's not wrong, Taryn.
2: Have you ever heard? Maybe Bo can rap.
0: Now, Bo's... I'm not making light of it. Bo had a stuttering problem. So he had problems public speak. Maybe rapping. Because sometimes guys have those like things and then they sing or they rap or whatever and it goes away.
2: Yeah, I know a rapper personally who has that problem.
0: So maybe Bo could rap, but there would be obstacles to that. And I think if Bo could rap, we would have heard. Especially after he got called out by Fifo. Like, that song was a pretty big deal. He definitely heard the first, three bars of that song. At some point in time, somebody played it for him. I think if he could rap, he would. You know what's awesome? Like, I've been so busy the past 10 days or so. I really haven't been able to, get into the World Cup as like somebody that's like sitting down and watching the matches, right? I just haven't had time. Summer's almost more busy than during the football and basketball seasons. Almost, not quite, but different. But you've got Messi that scored 5 goals in 2 games. France now on the turf. I'm not going to call it a pitch, Taryn. That's not a phrase we use in America. I'm not going to call it a pitch. Can't do it. But Mbappe has now scored multiple goals in the World Cup as well. He just put one in the back of the net. An awesome strike from the top of the box. And 1-0 France over Iraq 30 minutes in.
2: We're very one Cristiano Ronaldo, man.
0: But he's not Ronaldo anymore. Like, he's a backup. I don't even think he's starting for Argentina anymore. Or Portugal. He plays for Portugal.
2: Portugal, right? Yeah.
0: Portugal. I don't think, I think that's different. I think he's more on the downside. I guess everybody thought Messi would be on the downside at 38. I saw a clip last week when he got the hat trick of somebody after like the 2018 World Cup as he was coming off saying like, this could be it for Messi. This could be the last World Cup appearance for Lionel Messi in 2008. 8 years later, he's got 5 goals in 2 games. But I think it's awesome. The Olympics, same deal. Like, when you knew everybody was watching the Summer Olympics to see what Usain Bolt would do. And then Bolt would go out and run, the fastest time in the world in like the semifinal. And you're like, oh my God. It gives the event that much more substance to see a guy like, Messi or Mbappe or whoever. The guy for England, I think, I can't remember his name, but I believe he had multiple goals in their first match. Like, the biggest stars in the world standing up on the biggest stage, that makes it even better. Taryn, I love when people come at you on the internet and then you try to have some fun back with them and they get their feelings hurt. UK is great is mad at me now because on Twitter, he called me Monday morning quarterbacking. I think that's an insult. It wasn't Monday morning quarterbacking Schwarber over Suarez. I'm saying if you're a team that's serious about winning, you don't pull the stunt that the Reds pulled with Kyle Schwarber. That's what it was. It was a stunt. Let's call it what it is. They were never trying to get Kyle Schwarber. Not with that deal that they offered. They tried to make it sound like, oh, Schwarber's a hometown guy. He's willing to take a discount. Nobody in their right mind is taking the discount that the Reds offered Kyle Schwarber. They weren't serious. If they were serious, I could take them more serious as a team that's trying to win the World Series. But they're not. And instead they get Suarez, who is not Kyle Schwarber. At least not at this stage in his career. Let's take a break. More after this. Cincinnati's ESPN 1530.
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4: 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On Madison Road, there is an accident that crashes west of the Red Bank Expressway. Also, reports of multiple vehicles on fire along Kellogg, that's over near Corral Street, and westbound 275, a two-minute delay from Springfield Pike to Winton Road. I'm Eddie Zellick with traffic.
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1: Down the stretch we go. See, Taryn, we didn't need guests on a Monday. There's a lot to talk about on a Monday.
2: Correct. NBA draft tomorrow. Maybe do some draft preview.
1: A little draft preview tomorrow. Where do you think, Bob, are they? They're not still doing this two nights, are they?
2: Yep, tomorrow and the Wednesday.
1: It's the dumbest thing ever. Nobody cares about the second round of the NBA draft. I know that's funny to say. I was about to bring up Bob Miller, who's going to be drafted in the second round of the NBA draft. It does not hold the juice that like the second and third round in the NFL do.
2: I agree 1,000%.
1: Why can't we just get the second round tomorrow night?
2: Money, money, money, money.
1: Yeah, but who's watching Wednesday? That's what I want to know. Who is like, oh, man, you know what? I was going to go have dinner with the wife on Wednesday night, but the second round of the NBA draft is on. I don't think anybody's going to do that. Do you think there's any chance Baba sneaks into the first round? I've seen some places have him as high as 34. 6'11". Can rebound, can really pass, can play some point forward. Questions on his shooting. Didn't shoot it well at Cincinnati. Did at FAU the year before. Second round. Probably second round. I'd love to see him go up into the first, though. Was a great kid. I'm afraid Baba is not going to get the love long-term from UC fans just because he was only here a year and it wasn't a year that they did enough winning. They weren't bad by any stretch of the imagination. They just they weren't as good as they needed to be. But to do what he did in the Big 12 on a team that was limited is one of the better individual seasons in my 20 years of doing this. Looking forward to seeing Baba have his name called, I guess probably on Wednesday. Would love to see it happen in the first round tomorrow. I've got some scouting friends around the NBA that I've gotten to know over the years, and those guys all really, really liked what they saw from Baba at Cincinnati last year. A couple transactions for the Reds. Pierce Johnson returns, activated from the 15-day disabled list, injured list, whatever. Old habits are hard to break sometimes. They need a veteran guy that's available in those important sixth, seventh inning roles to get outs. And Pierce Johnson can do that. He was pitching pretty well when he got injured. Hopefully he can step right back in and pick it up. Also, cool story, Julian Garcia, right-hander, called up from Louisville. His first trip to the show, 31 years old. 2023, he gave up baseball, Taryn. He took a break. Like relationships, right? Like if you take a break, it's over.
2: Hey, don't tell me we're taking a break because I'm gone.
1: Right, like in college when people are like, I'm taking a gap year. I'm taking a break. Those people don't go back to college.
2: Never.
1: You get a job, you start adulting. Like, you know, there's not a lot of guys, you take a break from baseball and you come back. But he took a break in 2023, spent 2024 and 2025 in the independent leagues. Think like the Florence Yalls. And now called up the Cincinnati Reds. That's pretty cool. Hopefully he can get people out and help this bullpen. That would be even cooler. They triple option to AAA Zach Maxwell and DFA'd Chris Paddock, who I guess that's probably going to be Chase Petty's role, that long reliever guy that can, you know, if you get a starter knocked out early, can get you through a couple innings. So good luck to Chris Paddock. He ate some innings a couple nights ago, but you hate that's like how bad of a sign that is, right, Taryn? You come in and eat 5-6 innings in a game, like you're probably going, you're not gonna, you can't pitch for like a week. So the team's probably gonna have to do something else in the meantime. I might have some thoughts on that later. I've got a little bit more research to do on why the bullpen is in such a state of flux. Emilio Pagan threw some batting practice, it sounds like, today. They are hopefully going to get him out on a rehab assignment and get him back with the big league club here soon. Some may argue that's not a good thing. I'd like to see what he looks like with the hamstring not bothering him. They did that guy a disservice, and I'm sure some of it was him not wanting to go on the injured list. But he was hurt and tried to pitch through it, and it didn't work. I'm interested to at least give him a chance to see what it looks like when he comes back. Savannah Bananas, Taryn. I find the outrage over the Savannah Bananas, like, I don't know if it's outrage or just like, I don't think people get it.
2: I don't.
1: Think of it like this, Taryn.
2: I know that like they're like Harlem Globetrotters
1: of baseball. It's the baseball version of Harlem Globetrotters. Did you go watch the Globetrotters when you were a kid?
2: I went once.
1: That wasn't basketball, right? Like, if you're a basketball purist, that wasn't basketball, but it wasn't designed to be. Generally designed for the younger generation, a younger crowd, right? The one thing I think I love about the Bananas, I've watched them on TV a couple times. I've never gone to see a game live. I don't own any. I'm not John. I don't own any Savannah Banana gear. But time limit, 2 hours. The game's not over in 2 hours. They make sure it gets like that half, that inning. Once that inning ends, that's it.

0: Mbappe and Messi going off. I like it. Savannah Bananas, it's not going away. They're putting butts in seats. It ain't going nowhere.
1: They're going away from Cincinnati. They're doing this for the year.
0: For the year. They'll be back for three games next year. Guarantee you that. All right, that's going to wrap it up. Taryn, wonderful job today.
1: Three more to go, my friend.
0: Three more to go.
1: Then you're on vacation.
0: Then I'm on vacation. I'm driving to Florida. Woo! It's the Mo Egger Show, Cincinnati's ESPN 1530.

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